0: organizing things, but for what is now a much larger economic demand, which is in the New World. Many of the things which are coming from the New World and for which human beings will be enslaved on the scale of millions are not, strictly speaking, necessary. They're things that we enjoy. And I just mention this because, like, enjoyment and pleasure are always important factors in human history, and they're not necessarily the ones that we're the most self-aware about. And so, like, the things that we're addicted to, the things that we really like, the things that start to seem necessary to us, those may be the engines of dramatic changes, even though we don't necessarily notice it because, oh, this is just something that I like. In order to see how this all works, the cruelty and the oppressiveness and the mass death and trauma involved in slavery has to do with trade in things like sweeteners, sugar, right, molasses, things that made life more pleasant, but which weren't necessarily, strictly speaking, necessary. So with the opening of the Atlantic and with all of the money which could be made in the New World, slavery then becomes a much larger phenomenon. It becomes a much more African phenomenon. And the key centuries here are the 17th and the 18th century. For the colonization of Africa, though, there's an irony of the slave trade, and that is this. In the 17th and 18th centuries, when the slave trade becomes tremendously important for the Spanish, the Portuguese, and then later for the English colonizers of the New World, during that period, the trade with Africa in human beings is largely on the coasts. So it would be on the coasts that the Europeans would interact with whoever was providing them with the slaves, right? This did not require any penetration of the African continent. So during the slave trade, of course, slavery exacerbated, worsened, in some cases brought down interior African political units, but the contact points were on the coast. And I have to set this up because there's an irony which I need you to understand now. Over the course of the 18th century, some of the important European states abandoned slavery and the slave trade. France in 1794, the British in a longer process from 1807 to 1833, the Ottoman Empire in the third quarter of the 19th century. Over the course of the 19th century, most European powers cease to allow the slave trade and then eventually emancipate slaves or make slavery illegal. What happens then is that the European trade with Africa, which had been in slaves on the coast, becomes a penetration of Africa for other goods. So it's the end of the slave trade, which is a precondition for what becomes the race, what's called the race for Africa, in the last quarter of the 19th century, where Europeans become aware of other resources. The ivory trade was hugely important in all of this, but also palm and oils. And so things that people need, but also things that people wanted, become the subject of a more and more thorough European penetration of Africa over the course of about two decades, the 1880s and the 1890s at the end of the 19th century. And this is post-slave trade. It's what happens after the slave trade is over. This brings us to Britain and France. The last two major world powers in chronological order are the British and the French. Then, of course, Canadian history is all about the contest between the British and the French and how that turns out. So the first English colonies are quite late, relatively speaking, in North America, the 1580s or so. The British are in the shadow of the Dutch until pretty deep into the 17th century. The point where British and French preponderance was decided was the Seven Years' War of 1756 to 1763, after which Canada and India both shift to being chiefly under British hegemony. And then it's also in North America where you have, in the American War of Independence in 1776, the first European-on-European anti-colonial struggle. There will be others after that. The American Revolutionary War is an interesting example of European settlers who are revolting against the main European power, which is Great Britain, using what we would now call an anti-colonial line of argumentation. I mean, it's not just important because it begins the history of the United States, and with the British removed. So after not so much the Revolutionary War, but after the War of 1812, the British are essentially removed from the United States part of the North American continent, which allows the Americans to proceed very quickly westward over the course of the 19th century, very quickly westward across the Pacific. So it's important for that reason. But it's also important for the reason that I mentioned earlier with respect to the Greeks. So the American founders were students of Greece and Rome. They were Enlightenment thinkers. And you can see in the early American state the same tension, broadly speaking, that one sees in Athens or in the Greek city-states. Namely, that yes, unlike the British Empire, the United States of America was established as a constitutional republic where the predominant political condition was meant to be a condition of citizenship. However, it reproduces, roughly speaking, it reproduces the condition that one finds in ancient Greece, which is, yes, we are citizens, we're not subjects of a king, but not everybody is a citizen, and there's slavery. The arguments that Americans made on behalf of slavery were very often precisely that the Greeks had slaves and the Romans had slaves, and it's an integral part of having a republic or a democracy to have slavery. The debates in the 1840s and 1850s leading up to the Civil War, those kinds of arguments were very often made. And they were made after the Civil War, and in fact, they're being made today as well. That, so yes, it's a republic and there are citizens, but not everybody is a citizen. Women obviously can't vote. People without property can't vote. And of course, slaves can't vote. That's the starting condition of the American Republic. And I say this because republic and empire, it's a binary conceptually, but it's not necessarily a binary in history. You can be a republic and you can also have imperial tendencies, right? And so the question is, can you actually get all the way to a republic? Can you, and if so, like, doesn't that require you understanding your own imperial history? So, I mean, again, I'll just toss this out as a possible connection to the events of the day. But when ICE is invading American cities now, does this not look like some kind of late-stage imperialism? Does it not look a little bit like an empire which, in addition to considering other countries it might invade and so on, is also having it out against its own history, where the people who identify themselves with the original settlers, which is what the word American can often mean in a white supremacist environment, that where the people who identify themselves with the original settlers are saying, well, the rest of you are not American, the rest of you don't belong here. And I mean, I raise these questions, right? I mean, these are fresh things, and so there aren't clear answers. But might that not be one answer to the question of what happens after empire, which is that you just keep doing it? Now, I want to move to the European continent. And we're now reaching the point where some of this will start to have some more obvious relevance to what happens in the totalitarian 20th century. The French Revolution also bears within it a very obvious tension between the notion of a republic and an empire. That tension is expressed in French history in the alternation between the state forms of republic and empire, explicitly or implicitly. And from the beginning, it's expressed in the immediate transition from a revolution made in the name of creating a republic into the Napoleonic Wars. And the particular way that it comes out in French history is the notion that we are simultaneously liberating the entire French nation, and as we do that, we are bringing liberation to other people abroad, right? Which is, of course, a very attractive idea, that you can simultaneously free yourself, and part of freeing yourself is that you create a mass army, and then that mass army goes out and defeats the noble, feudal, limited armies of other countries, and then what you're bringing to them is liberation. That is an appealing political idea. And it's a slightly different way that republic and empire can be connected from the very beginning. That if I have done such a wonderful job of liberating myself, I have had a national revolution, that makes me the lodestar, the example for everyone else. And if I'm invading them, I cannot possibly be doing anything else besides liberating them because I have this political knowledge which no one else has. And so the early 19th century, the Napoleonic Wars, reveal that particular way of doing a politics of republic, which can also feel like a politics of empire. Napoleon, of course, said that he was out to clear empire away from Europe. And he did defeat empires, and he did destroy ancient entities like the Holy Roman Empire in the middle of Europe, which had existed for centuries and centuries. He did do those things, and then he put his brothers-in-law in charge. Putting your brother-in-law in power is not exactly the same thing as liberating people. The point, though, is the tension here. A republic is created, and the very first thing, or one of the very first things that a republic does, is that it liberates other countries. Liberation, in quotes. And over the course of the 19th century, the French pioneer a version of politics, which will be called Bonapartism. Bonapartism means, I have come to power, and democratic reforms maybe are desirable, but they seem very difficult to me. But I have an idea, and that is I'm going to invade another country. Okay, so I'm putting this a little bit cynically, but what Bonapartism means is that you take the attraction of democratic politics, but rather than going through the painstaking process of the democratization of your own society, you direct that energy at some other country. And by a kind of logical magic, the fact that you're intervening in another country in the name of democracy must mean that you yourself are a democracy. Because if you weren't, you wouldn't be intervening in their country in the name of democracy. Okay, there's a flaw in that logic, but it's a very powerful political logic. And it's pioneered by the French, but then it's taken up about a decade later in a slightly more cynical but interesting form by the Germans. What's special about the Germans? What's special about the Germans historically is that you'll notice they weren't on the list of those small European countries which had major world empires. The Germans do, in the 19th century, have a presence. They have a presence in the Pacific. They have two zones of colonization in Africa. But they do not take part in this major wave from the, let's say, the 1490s to the 1890s of European colonization of the New World, Africa, and Asia. There is no Germany. There is no German state until January of 1871, when the Germans defeat the French, and when they take this Bonapartist logic to the next level. In the Bonapartist logic, I say, we are a democracy, we are a republic, and therefore we're going to help other people become a democracy or a republic. What Bismarck does is that he takes the democracy part out. What he says is, we are a nation, and therefore it is our destiny to bring together everyone who belongs to our nation inside Europe. That, again, it can seem progressive because you're saying, I'm bringing the nation together. But interestingly, what's missing from it is any notion of equality. The Bismarckian solution to German unification was to say, by way of military power and dramatic military victories, I'm going to solve the national question. And the victories were dramatic. The defeat of the Habsburg monarchy first, the defeat of the French later on. These were dramatic military victories which allowed one German state, Prussia, to become the center of a larger unification project, which is completed in the Hall of Mirrors in Versailles in January 1871. The point is that what Bismarck does, and this is his major innovation, and this is also very pregnant, has consequences for the future, is that he says, I'm going to unify the nation by way of military force. It's the military force which becomes the crucial thing. There's actually no notion that it has anything to do with democracy for anybody. It's just the nation. So the category of the nation replaces the category of the republic or of a democracy. Bismarck doesn't claim to be founding a democracy. He's against it. What he's doing is he's establishing a Reich. He's establishing an empire. But it's an empire for the German people, right? The German word for empire, which is Reich, becomes the name of the German state. It doesn't even pretend to be a republic or to be a democracy. So that is the imperial logic coming home. And it's coming home in a very important place, which is Germany. Because Germany, by the end of the 19th century, it's surpassing the English to becoming the most important industrial power in the world. And so the logic of German unification is also partly a logic of markets, and the logic of German imperialism after German unification is also going to be partly a logic of markets. There are a few things that I want you just to catch from all of this. The first is that this has largely been a history of small European domains who, for a period, controlled large parts of the globe. Portugal, Spain, the Netherlands, England, Belgium to some extent, these countries end up controlling for quite a long time much of the world. And second point, this is how globalization happened. I think in general, when we say or hear the word globalization, we think of something universal, or we think of something out of time. But this globalization was a historical process which took roughly half a millennium. And that is the globalization that we had. We can't go back and make a different globalization. The globalization that we had and have was an imperial globalization. That is how it happened. And it's the one from which we work when we start in the 20th century or the 21st. Third point. I want you to notice the difference between the land empires and the sea empires. They are different. They tend to be different structurally because in a land empire, there's usually a center. And then you have a gradual spread or a gradual decline of prestige and wealth as you go away from the center. So in the Ottoman Empire, Istanbul is the center. In the Russian Empire, Petersburg is the center. There's a center, and then there's a kind of fading away. And that fading away also concerns identity. And this is typical. Who is a Russian, right, is a question that the Russians have a terrible time, in fact, have not figured out. And part of that has to do with the legacy of a land empire, where the changes from one tribe, one clan, later one nation to another can seem more gradual. In a maritime empire, that's not the case. If you're the British later controlling India, you have a very clear idea who you are, who you're cooperating with and educating, and the much larger everybody else. It's not gradual the way that it is with a land empire. And this also means that practically, when a maritime empire breaking up has a kind of clarity that a land empire breaking up might not have. So when the British and the French, when they lose their possessions, those possessions are gone. I mean, there might be a moment of, you might struggle for them, right? When the Dutch lose Indonesia after the Second World War, they fight, they try to keep it. Right, but once they've lost it, they've lost it. Whereas in a land empire, if you lose some territory in the border regions, there's always the thought that perhaps we could get those back, right? Because it's just right next door to us. Whereas like when you're the French and you lose Vietnam, the notion that you're going to go back to Vietnam seems pretty distant. But you get my point. When it's a maritime empire and you lose and you're pushed out, it's a much more distant prospect that you're going to return. Whereas with a land empire, you're always thinking, well, you know, it's just right there. I can see it. And it was just ours. Okay, so that's a structural thing. And that structural thing brings me into a contingency, which I want you to understand, because it's crucial for what happens in the history of the 20th century. And that is the nature of the First World War. The First World War is a world war because the contestants are world powers. The horrifying scale of destructiveness of the First World War has to do with the fact that the powers concerned are able to gather wealth and also to a considerable extent humans from all over the world. And then in a terrible 4 years, they bring that wealth and those humans together and they fight this war on a very small bit of territory. And that's a general description of the horror of the First World War. In terms of the outcome of the First World War, land empires lose and maritime empires win. The Germans lose, the Ottomans lose, The Russians, they also lose in the sense that their state breaks up and they have a revolution. And the maritime empires, the British and the French, they win. Okay, and that's just a contingent fact. And it's an important contingent fact because it means that while you have one kind of decolonization, like what happens to the Ottoman Empire, what happens to the Russian Empire, the question of decolonization for the British and the French possessions doesn't really arise until after the Second World War. And the fact that Germany loses is relevant to the rise of National Socialism. And so this is, I think, where I wanted to leave you, except with one final thought. And in some way or another, we've covered about 4,000 years, or we've covered 400 or 500 years of imperialism. So you may live in a world where it seems like we're in it constantly in the present, or where history is over, past may not seem to matter. But however that may be, in the late 19th century, in the world in which Hitler was born, Lenin was born, Stalin was born, Churchill was born, in the world in which that generation of people was born, empire was all but totally unquestionable. It was the way things were, and it was the way things had been for centuries. It was normal. So whatever sense of normality you have about this thing that we have now, try to empathetically imagine that they had that sense about empire. And perhaps in a much more deep-rooted way, because whatever we have now has not lasted for very long, whereas empire, a world of empire, had been going on for half a millennium. And so that means that if you think about the life trajectories of, let's say, a Hitler, it's not surprising that Hitler grew up reading fictional stories about the American West. It's not surprising that Hitler imagined that Germany should be a world power the way that the British were a world power, because that was normal. That was the way that things were. It's also not surprising that when Lenin thinks about communism, he thinks about it not on a national scale, but on a world scale, because that was a perfectly logical way to approach the problem. There's a reason why Lenin thought that if there was going to be a revolution, it could be and indeed had to be a world revolution. And that was because globalization had been created by 400 or 500 years of empire. So the very different kinds of ideologies in the period after the First World War, they're not just ideologies which are, you know, self-consistent or contradictory or different from one another or mirroring one another. They also have to do with a biographical experience. And the biographical experience is growing up in the 1880s or 1890s, early 20th century, in a world of empire, in what, so to speak, had always been a world of empire, and then passing through the First World War and seeing many of those empires come down, and then imagining what could come next. And there are different answers to that question of what can come next after empire. Equality is one answer. Another empire is another answer. There are different kinds of answers, but to see the 20th century and the 21st, we have to set the stage in this way. All right. Thank you very much.
1: 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Joe Rich is our general manager and editor. I'm David Barsamyan. Thank you for listening.
2: 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My name is Stephanie, and I'm over here with Patrick, and we will get the show started here in just a little bit, but right now we have a few minutes of Climate Connections.
3: I'm Dr. Anthony Lizerwitz, and this is Climate Connections. In Philadelphia's Eastwick neighborhood, heavy rain is cause for alarm.
4: If we're looking outdoors and the rain is coming hard, everyone is in a panic.
3: Lifelong resident Donna Johnson says during storms, water rushes in from upstream and fills the creeks in Eastwick. It overflows the banks, flooding streets and homes in the low-lying area. And the risks are growing as climate change causes more intense rain and rising seas worsen storm surge flooding from the nearby Delaware River. For a long time, residents have pushed for the city to address the problem.
4: It took so long for this concern to be a concern of more than just the neighbors.
3: But finally, momentum is building. The city has partnered with residents to develop a set of proposed solutions that was released this spring. It includes building an earthen levee, improving stormwater drainage, creating a wetland park to absorb water, and offering buyouts to help people in the most vulnerable spots move to higher ground. There's a long road ahead to secure funding and implement the projects, but Johnson's committed to keeping at it.
4: I love my neighborhood. It's home.
3: Climate Connections is produced by the Yale Center for Environmental Communication. To learn more about climate change, visit climateconnections.org.
2: 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My name is Stephanie, and I'm up here at the radio station with my husband and co-host, Patrick. 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We are located at Fort Lewis College in Durango, Colorado. You know, I think next week classes start on Monday. So there's a lot of activity going on up here at campus. In fact, I walked up and I saw the teepee set up over in front of the Native American Center. So that's always a good sign, always a good sight to see when I come up here. And so, yeah, they've been busy and it's going to get busier next week. So, yep, Fort Lewis College. Today's date is Tuesday, August 18th, 2026. You can go to kdur.org to webstream this program. You can also go to that link to check out the set list and also to look at the program schedule for KDUR. If you have any requests, you can give me a call at 970-247-7262. And as always, I start the radio show with my native tune selection. And this is the Resbilly Breakdown Bluegrass Show, and we do play bluegrass music, new, old, and everything in between. But I always like to start the radio show with a native tune selection. It's a way of paying homage to my native identity. And so tonight, I picked a song out from, it's kind of like a compilation album. It's called Native American Music, The Rough Guide from World Music Network, the Native American Selection. Patrick found this at the thrift store. So I kind of took a listen through it and I decided to play a song from, see which one is it? It's called Southern Scratch and it's from Cuatro Vidas Polka. And this is music from Southern Arizona area. Musical influences come from Mexico and the polka and how that kind of came over here from overseas. And so that's what this is. It's called, it doesn't seem likely, but that's how they made it work. It's kind of like just, you know, the Tohono O'odham were the ones that kind of discovered that type of music, the polka and everything. And then they figured out how to play it with other instruments and stuff, you know. So it's kind of a contemporary sound from colonial sides of the country and stuff played by natives who have been here since way before time. So, I just thought I'd play that. And then we'll move into our bluegrass music. So thank you for tuning in to the Res Billy Breakdown Bluegrass Show on KDUR.

0: This is KDUR Durango, and the time is 7 o'clock p.m. Right now, we have a few minutes of the concert calendar, then Patrick and myself will read the set list.
1: It's now time for KDUR's concert calendar, brought to you by 11th Street Station. 11th Street Station offers a collection of food trucks with a variety of dining options, coffee, cocktails, live music, and more in downtown Durango. Tuesday, August 18th, 6 p.m. at Three Springs Plaza, Rob Webster. Wednesday, August 19th, 8 p.m. at the Black Heron Lounge, Colab West. Thursday, August 20th, 6 p.m. on the Durango and Silverton Narrow Gauge, it's night number one of the Durango Blues Train. Also on Thursday, 6 p.m. at Lola's Place, Jeff Soul and Jazz. Friday, August 21st, 6 p.m. again on the Durango and Silverton Narrow Gauge Railroad, it's the Durango Blues Train. Also on Friday, 6 p.m. at Union Social House, Reeder and Spencer. 7 p.m. at the Animas City Theater on Friday, Delta Phonic. Saturday, August 22nd, 2 p.m. in Rotary Park, it's the Durango Natural Foods Harvest Festival, music by the Cross-Eyed Bears. 5 p.m. on Saturday at the Balcony, Yes, No, Maybe. 5 p.m. at Ska Brewing on Saturday, KSUT presents Drivin' and Cryin'. I think this is free. 5:30 p.m. on Saturday, August 22nd, it's the Mixed in Mancus 2025 record release party with Karute Roma. 6 p.m. on Saturday, it's another night of the Durango Blues Train on the Durango and Silverton Narrow Gauge Railroad. 6 p.m. on Saturday at Union Social House, Smelter Mountain Boys. 6 p.m. at Fence Line Cider in Mancus on Saturday, Magi and the One Heart Orchestra. 7 p.m. on Saturday at the Animas City Theater, Steely Dead. Sunday, August 23rd at noon at 11th Street Station, the Sunday Record Brunch Club. Also on Sunday, 6 p.m. at the Diamond Bell Saloon, the Blue Moon Ramblers. This has been the KDUR Concert Calendar, brought to you by 11th Street Station, offering a collection of food trucks with a variety of dining options, coffee, cocktails, live music, and more in downtown Durango. If you have an event you would like posted on the KDUR concert calendar, please send that information at least 2 weeks in advance to kdur@fortlewis.edu. 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
0: This is KDUR Durango, and you are tuned into the Riz Billy Breakdown Bluegrass Show. My name is Stephanie, and Patrick is over on the other mic.
2: And I was absent last week practicing. We switched schedules around a little bit so that Wednesday, Stephanie and I could run up to Red Rocks. And boy, what a great show that was.
0: Who did we see?
2: Hmm?
0: Who did we see?
2: Sierra Farrell.
0: Oh, my God. Holy cow. That was like one of the best shows I have seen, period. And I've seen a lot of good shows.
2: But yeah.
0: It was something else. I mean, yeah.
2: Stephanie's wearing her Sierra Farrell t-shirt right now.
0: Yes, I am.
2: I want to thank Longshore Kings for rearranging their schedules, and the Crags, too, because they had to rearrange to help me out.
0: Oh, thank you, guys and gals. Yeah, it was an amazing show she put on. Just kind of made me think back to the time when I first saw her, when she played at the Four Corners Folk Festival back in, I think it was 2022 or 2021. I can't remember. It was right after COVID, and they were able to have the festival again. She was supposed to play the year of COVID. She was scheduled to play like May of 2020. And, of course, the world shut down when that all happened. And then so I think to kind of make up for that, she came and played at the Four Corners Folk Festival on a late Saturday, or not late, like a mid-afternoon Saturday set. And if you've ever been to festival, that's usually kind of a weird spot for a band to be at.
2: Kind of a lull.
0: Yeah. And I was like, no, I'm going to see her. I want to check her out. I've been hearing a lot about her and stuff. And so I was glad I did then, because it's kind of like a comparison of seeing what she did back then versus where she is at now. but nothing changes how great she sounds in her songwriting. So,
2: yeah.
0: So,
2: well, I'm glad to be back, and thank you, honey, for handling the show all by yourself.
0: Thank you for being back. I don't have to run around and hope to God that I don't do something. So, yeah, last week I got to work the turntables, which I haven't really done in a while. So that was good practice. So anyway, let's get back to the set list. Started our first set of music with a native tune selection. It's coming from a compilation album Patrick found at the thrift store. It's called The Rough Guide to Native American Music, and there's a whole bunch of native artists on there. And I gave a listen to it, and some I could, you know, I could skip. And there's others that I would like to highlight and stuff. So one of them being this group called Southern Scratch. They are a polka group from down southern Arizona, the Tohono O'odham. They picked up this music from Mexico and the polka sound that came from there and stuff. And so they played a song called Cuatro Vidas Polka. And then we followed up with new music from Trey Hensley. He has an album called Can't Outrun the Blues. We listened to Tucson, a song he wrote. Lori Lewis and the Right Hands also have a new album called Oh California. Name of the song is Red Rocking Chair. Frank Evans, new album, Fit for a Dog. We listened to the song Let's Sing Our Song. Then we went to the record player for David Grisman. It's off of a bluegrass album that he did called Home is Where the Heart Is. And
2: full of guest artists.
0: And on this particular track, it was featuring Doc Watson and Alan O'Brien doing Foggy Mountaintop. Then we listened to an instrumental from Norman Blake and the Rising Fawn String Ensemble, Sleepy Eyed Joe. The name of the album is Full Moon on the Farm. Then we listened to some Rhonda Vincent, and that was Dolly Parton singing harmony on that song, Heartbreaker's Alibi. This is off of Rhonda's album, All American Bluegrass Girl. And we wrapped up that set with Chatham County Line doing the song Chip of a Star off of their album Roman Numeral 4. So, alrighty, folks, we're going to get back to the music. If you have any requests, you can give us a call at 970-247-7262. Going to the record player to listen to some new music from Tony Trischka and on his new album, Earl Jam 2. 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
0: Alrighty, folks. 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
0: 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You are tuned into the Res Billy Breakdown Bluegrass Show, and my name is Stephanie, and Patrick is on the other mic. And the time is now 7:32 p.m. That last set we started with some new music from Tony Trischka. He has written an album called Earl Jam 2, follow-up to his Earl Jam, I guess now it's 1, huh?
1: Yeah.
0: We listened to the song Maple on the Hill, and that was featuring Sister Sadie on that song. Then we followed up with a few birthdays that we wanted to acknowledge. First up is Mark Lavengood. He used to be the dobro player in Lindsay Lou and the Flatbellies. He's from Michigan. He released an album not too long after he departed the band. And the name of that album was called No Part of Nothing. And we listened to an instrumental that he wrote called Centennial Stomp. And that was featuring Billy Strings on guitar.
1: Yeah, that's pretty cool. His nickname is Huggy Bear.
0: Yeah.
1: He's a big old huggable guy.
0: He is. He's big and burly. And I guess he's kind of, what's the word, hirsute? Kind of fuzzy. the date of birth is 8/21, August 21st. Happy birthday. Followed up with the Brian Bowers Band bringing us the PSA, Dim Deer. If you lived out here long enough in Colorado, you know what he's talking about.
1: Yeah, like, for instance, on campus.
0: No kidding, huh? Mm-hmm. But no, it's driving also on the roads, heading home.
1: Mm-hmm.
0: Dusk or early in the morning.
1: Dim deer are everywhere.
0: They are. So that's celebrating Brian Bowers' birthday on August 18th. The name of that album is Woodland Dream. We followed up with another birthday, Ralph Stanley II, on August 20th. It's his birthday. He released an album last year called Rollin' on Rubber Wheels, and we listened to the song Saginaw, Michigan, and that was with the Clinch Mountain Boys. Followed up with Big Country Bluegrass. Teresa Sells is the guitar player. She mostly does harmony vocals on songs that she does with Big Country Bluegrass, but there's a few songs where she will sing lead, including this one, Foggy Old London. Celebrating her birthday on August 24th, the name of the album is The Boys in Hats and Ties. And then we have some new vinyl in our collection. First up is Unfaithful Servants, Canadian bluegrass band. Fallen Angel is the name of the album. That is also the name of the song. And we wrapped up that set with the trio, I'm With Her, all-female group. They released an album called Sing Me Alive, and it's various live recordings last year while they were on tour. This one comes from Charleston. The name of the song is Different Rocks, Different Hills. So, there you have that.
1: Cool.
0: All right, we're going to move into our next set of music. We have in the play box some new music, and it's funny because I've been waiting for this to show up at the mailbox. So I'm glad to see that that this is in the new music section. It's a new group called Hard Drive. They play old-timey music. They are from North Carolina. And Hard Drive is Tatiana Hargreaves, who is on fiddle, Aaron Tack, who is the banjo player, Sonia Badigan is the guitar player, and Nikosi Fields is the bass player. Nikosi is also native. He is from Oklahoma. I believe he's Osage, and I can't remember the other two tribes that he is. But he also plays bass with the old-timey group, the Onlys. So he's kind of really stretching it out with doing some old-timey music. He also plays fiddle, but with these two bands, he plays bass. So they released an album called Hard Drive. Wasting My Whole Life Away is the name of the new album. We're going to listen to a song from them called It's the Girl Who Gets the Blame. And it'll be Sonia and Tatiana singing lead on this song. Thank you for tuning in to the Resbilly Breakdown Bluegrass Show on KDUR. 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

We're going to call on our banjo picker over here now to do a little picking on the old five. Kenny Ingram here with, what did we say this morning? Randy Lynn. Let's do that. Yeah, that's a good.

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0: Thanks, Patrick. In that last set, we started with some new music from an old-timey group called Hard Drive. We listened to the song It's the Girl Who Gets the Blame, and that was featuring Tatiana Hargreaves on fiddle. Sonia Badigan was also singing lead with her. She plays the guitar in the group. This is off of their new album, Wasting My Whole Life Away. And then we followed up with new music from a group called Veranda, and they were singing in French. Yodel Boo Number 2. It's a self-titled album from those folks. Followed up with new music from Renee Fleming and Bela Fleck. They did the song My Epitaph. And that is a song written by Olabel Reed. And this is off of the record The Fiddle and the Drum. Then we had a bunch of birthdays. Really, the rest of this last set of music was one, I guess, acknowledgement for something that happened. And then the rest were birthdays. Started off with Flat and Scruggs doing Maggie's Farm off of the album Final Fling One Last Time Just for Kicks. That was their last recording session on August 21st, 1969.
1: So this kind of ties into Earl Jam, if I may talk a little bit here about this. There was a bit of a rift between Lester Flatt and Earl Scruggs, and Earl wanted to go progressive. He was getting influenced by his sons and other people. He wanted to try different kinds of music, and Lester really wanted to keep it country, keep it old-timey bluegrass. But Lester was talked into trying some things out, and so this last recording session featured four Dylan songs, and of course Maggie's Farm we just played is quintessential Bob Dylan, and it's kind of incongruous to hear Lester Flatt sing it, but Lester did sing it. He did a good job too. So that kind of helped divide the two, sadly. And then the next album we played was Lester Flatt and the Nashville Grass. It's to celebrate banjo player Kenny Ingram's birthday, but that goes to show that Lester Flatt did stick in the old ways. And also, if you remember Rhonda Vincent about 20 years ago playing up here at Fort Lewis College's Concert Hall, well, that was Kenny Ingram on the banjo. Very good, too.
0: In the instrumental that we listened to was Randy Lynn Ragg celebrating Kenny Ingram's birthday on August 19th. This is off a compilation album, Lester Flatt's Bluegrass Festival. And so there was other artists on that album also. It's kind of cool to listen to because this was like bluegrass festivals way back in the day.
1: Yeah.
0: And then we have a birthday, John Cowan, August 24th. We listened to the song Blackberry Winter. This is off of his album, Fiction. These days, he is touring with the Doobie Brothers as their bass player. So you'll see him out there. Sadly, it's kind of weird when you watch footage of any of the stations or whatever doing footage of the Doobie Brothers, he kind of gets cut out.
1: Yeah, I wonder if those guys even know what a great singer they've got playing bass for him.
0: It's just kind of wild how that goes. But anyway, yeah, he's got a birthday. And if you know Newgrass Revival, then you know who John Cowan is. Then we followed up with Alison Krauss and Union Station off of their Grammy Award-winning album Paper Airplane. We listen to the song Miles to Go. It's a song written by Barry Bales, who is their bass player. It is also his birthday on August 23rd. Followed up with Balsam Range album Marching Home. The song is The Train's Ready. Mark Pruitt, the banjo player, wrote that song. His birthday is on August 19th. And we wrapped up that set with Alan Bybee doing his version of Evening Prayer Blues. He is a mandolin player. That is a Bill Monroe tune. This is off of the album In the Blue Room, and it's celebrating Alan Bybee's birthday on August 24th.
1: Alan Bybee recently joined Balsam Range, replacing
0: Nichols.
1: Yeah, Darren Nicholson. Or Nichols. I forget.
0: Darren Nicholson, I think.
1: Yeah.
0: Which is funny because he plays now with the Gibson Brothers.
1: And we just saw him, and he was amazing.
0: Yeah.
1: Darren Nicholson really knows how to make mandolin playing look effortless.
0: With his big hands.
1: Yeah. So, Balsam Range lost a good one, and they also gained a good one. So, I guess all's well.
0: Yes, the bluegrass world. So, alrighty, folks, we have another long set coming up. We're going to kick off this next set with some Tony Rice doing Me and My Guitar and just keep playing your folks' music. Thank you for tuning into the Resbilly Breakdown Bluegrass Show on KDOR. 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

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Also, on Saturday, August 22nd, beginning at 2 p.m., Durango Natural Foods will host their Harvest Festival at Rotary Park in Durango. 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So once again, that email address is durangonaturalfoods.coop/HarvestFest2026. Okay, let's read the set list. We started out with Tony Rice and Me and My Guitar from the album of the same name. Country Gentleman gave us Wear a Red Rose from the Country Gentleman Sing and Play Folk Songs and Bluegrass. Earls of Leicester gave us Flint Hill Special from Live at the CMA Theater in the Country Music Hall of Fame, celebrating banjo player Charlie Cushman's birthday. Sierra Farrell gave us I Could Drive You Crazy from Trail of Flowers, and that's her new record. And Punch Brothers followed that with New Bike from their new record, The Unsung Adventures of Punch Brothers. And we finished that set all up with A.J. Lee and Blue Summit, Lemons and Tangerines, from her CD, I'll Come Back. All right. After this show, we got Sex in Your Ear with Aaron coming right up. And then a little later, about 10 o'clock, is Music Speaks with TJ. So plenty of great stuff going on KDUR. Please do stick around. On behalf of Stephanie and myself, Patrick, we would like to thank you for tuning in to the Resbilly Breakdown Bluegrass Show. We really enjoy bringing this show to you, and we hope you enjoy it too. So come back and see us again. We got another 28 minutes of music, so let's get back to it. Starting out with The Traveling McCoorys. And remember, music is medicine. Good night, everybody.

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I am your host, Erin Sheher, welcoming you to Sex in Your Ear, the show where we talk about positive sexuality education and I answer your questions. 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Please be warned. Welcome, welcome, welcome, everybody. It is just past 9 p.m. Big shout out. Thank you to Stephanie and Patrick, as always. 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It's some great, great music, and they really know what they're talking about. 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All right, y'all, I'm sticking with our regular plan right now, which is me answering a question, playing some music, and then another question, and then closing out my hour with another set. This will continue until I find a co-host. So students come back on campus next week, which is bananas. What happened to summer? It's over. School is starting. Those of you who are parents sending your children back to school, maybe not college students, but those K through 12 ones, I feel ya. It's coming. Oh my goodness. The house will be quiet. At least for a little bit anyway. So co-host for Sex in Your Ear will come from the Fort Lewis College community. So if you're an undergraduate student and you're interested in talking about positive sex ed on air, you can email me at sexinyourear@gmail.com. We'll meet, we'll chit chat about what your vision is. I'll let you know kind of how we do things, and then we will get you on air and we'll do a season, which is great. Tons of fun. It is not as daunting as people think. I'm here to support you, but I really want to encourage folks who are interested in talking about these topics, any topics, relationships, bodies, sex, anything within that kind of realm, bring it onto the show. We've had a lot of great past seasons. There's a lot still to talk about. And every co-host I have on brings a really new perspective. And I love that. So please, if you are interested, email me at sexinyourear@gmail.com. All right, let's do the land acknowledgement and then we'll dive into our first question, which is a doozy. It's a big one. All right. We acknowledge the land that Fort Lewis College is situated upon is the ancestral land and territory of the Nuchu people, who were forcibly removed by the United States government. We also acknowledge that this land is connected to the communal and ceremonial spaces of the Jicarilla Apache, Pueblos of New Mexico, Hopi Sinom, and Diné nations. It is important to acknowledge this setting because the narratives of the lands in this region have long been told from dominant perspectives, without full recognition of the original land stewards who continue to inhabit and connect with this land. All right, thanks, y'all. Let's get into this first question. So this person says that they're a 21-year-old man and their girlfriend is also 21, and that they have experimented. So the question itself reads a little bit funny, so just hang with me. I'm just going to read it as is. So, we have experimented, and for 2 years, I haven't been able to make her orgasm. I'm asking for advice here because I'm out of it. I can finish almost every time during penetration. She gets really into it, does insane positions, says insane things, like the sex is amazing. But now, from her perspective, she says I shouldn't worry about this and that it'll happen eventually, and it's not my fault, it's her fault. She's been saying this for the entire relationship. I feel like I haven't been able to make her orgasm in 2 years. There's a very significant if. Wait, where is that? Yes, I feel like if I haven't been able to make her orgasm in 2 years, there's a very significant problem. I don't know what else to do. It's getting to the point where I don't want to have sex anymore because if she isn't finishing, then I feel like there's no point. Like, I don't want this relationship to have one-sided sex. What can I do to make her orgasm to make our sex life better? So I got to be honest, y'all. I'm a little bit cranky today. You know, state of the world, stress about starting internship, trying to check off all the things on my to-do list. So my patience for this question is not really 100%. So I apologize if that leaks through a little bit.
because I'm kind of mad and I want to lean into that. Like, I'm a little angry reading this question, and I'm angry because this is the norm. This is something I see regularly. And I'm kind of frustrated. Like, maybe I'm not getting through to people, and I am a tiny voice, a drop in the bucket. And I know there are other people like me out there in the world talking about this, but I wonder if it's just not, it's obviously not making its way into the masses. And so I'm mad because I'm frustrated because there's a reason why this person has reached this point where they're like done. And it makes me sad because they don't have to be done. And what they've been doing this entire time is actually probably making it worse. So I do want to acknowledge that it takes courage 100% to reach out and ask for help. And I don't want to deter people from doing that. My emotional reaction to the question is mine. It is not a reflection on the person who's asking it. We don't know what we don't know. And I think it's really important to know that it's okay to ask these questions and be vulnerable in that and say, I don't know what I'm doing. I don't know what I'm doing wrong. I need help. I think maybe what I want this person to do is go back and kind of reread their question and really look at how many I's and me's they've written in there. It's very focused on what they want. And this is just a really great example of when someone may be talking to their partner, right? But they are not listening to their partner. The person who asked this question says it in the question that she says, I shouldn't worry about this and it'll happen eventually and it's not my fault. So she's reassuring him and like really leaning it. She's saying out loud, like, it's not a big deal, right? And I'm curious, always, I would, you know, love these folks to be in front of me so I could grill them. But I would like to know more about, like, is she telling him, like, I'm enjoying myself. This is great. Like, this is actually really fun. And this is, you know, I find pleasure. Like, I do orgasm. We just have to do it, you know, without your penis inside of me. And it's still really good. That, I think, is, again, right? Is he listening to her? Because she's saying stuff, and is he actually listening? Because it sounds like he isn't. According to the question, he's still really wrapped up and very, very focused on this kind of goal-oriented piece around orgasms. Like, has centered her orgasm in the sexual relationship, and therefore everything else is falling apart because he cannot make her orgasm. Now, you all have heard me talk about this on air before, where penetrative sex, or encapsulative sex, as we're calling it now, penis inserted into vagina or dildo inserted into vagina, typically is not going to, for most female-bodied vagina vulva owners, get them off. Like, they're not going to orgasm from that. It's just not, the anatomy isn't set up necessarily to make that work. And so where all the pleasure points are, they're not inside the vagina. That's not where the nerve endings are. We know that certain positions can apply pressure to the G-spot, but for some folks, that's a big, like, their body hasn't found comfort with that yet. A lot of G-spot orgasms require a bit of, like, release, like, almost letting go, and it feels like you're going to pee, and so a lot of people clench and don't let go, and so what they find is that, like, the G-spot is not a point of pleasure for them. Also, I would like to note that this question is centered around two folks who are 21 years old. You might have been having sex for 2 years, maybe even a little bit longer than that, but your bodies are still developing, right? Your brains are definitely still developing. And so you're not going to be masters of your bodies at 21 years old. And I'm not saying that as like a negative. It just means you have life to live, right? Like, experiences to have. Your brain will be continuing to develop, and that will help you in decision making. Like, there's just so much enrichment coming. So I feel like, you know, have a little bit of fun. You're 21. Like, let go a little bit. I know the world's on fire, but let go a little bit. I'm getting sidetracked and I only have a couple minutes left. Focus, Aaron, focus. All right. So
if you're only ever goal-oriented during sex, you're missing out. If the whole point every single time you engage in a sexual behavior is to have an orgasm, you're missing out on so much more. Pushing yourself and your partner has really probably led you to this place of feeling emasculated and just done. And that's something you actually have to work on outside the bedroom. Because the solution isn't an orgasm. It's actually not having an orgasm. And that takes... that's a self-awareness mind thing. This is like a cognitive process you have to go through, an emotional process you have to go through to get to a place of acceptance. And so the ability to let go removes the stress and the tension and that sense of failure and shame so that you can show up and be present and truly enjoy your partner where they are at, not where you want them to be. And so much of this question is about where you want them to be. And I would argue, let that go and just show up and be there with them where they are. I think your sex will be better. All right. Tonight, I am stacking this first set with pulled albums from the back of the studio. So some older stuff. First up is Rock Me by Tasha Regan on the tribute to Sister Rosetta Thorpe. The album is called Shout Sister Shout. And then we have Carolyn Wonderland following up with her very twangy country Bad Girl Blues, which I think is great. And then we're going to hear Nutbush City Limits by Zora Young. And that is just, oh my God, it just like smacked me in the face. It was so good. And then I am closing out this set with new music from the Womack Sisters with their song Chauffeur. So, all right, y'all, let's get into some music.

You are listening to Sex in Your Ear. It is just shy of 9:30 p.m. It is now 9:30 p.m. And I am back to answer another question. I am talking about explicit sexual activity, so please be warned. Okie dokies, what have we got here? For the second question for tonight's show is a lot shorter than the first one. So pretty straightforward. How do I stop becoming the default planner when the person I'm dating rejects every suggestion? Oh, I feel this. I feel this in my bones, people. And I just want to take this opportunity to shout out that this applies to any relationship. It can be your friendships. It could be connections with your family, right? Maybe it's your long-term committed relationship, marriage, whatever. Or it is someone you're just dating. I think indecision and people-pleasing can be really disruptive, incredibly disruptive to communication. And it's rooted, these kind of behaviors are rooted in like a fear from folks that like maybe they'll pick the wrong place or they'll say the wrong thing or it won't be right. Well, right, quote unquote, right. And it's because maybe in the past they've been belittled or judged or even ignored when they've gone to share their opinion. It might have been how they were raised in their family. Like, you know, maybe they weren't allowed to have opinions. Like somebody was there making decisions for them all the time, or they were in a past relationship and that person again made the decisions for them or expected them to do everything for them, right? That kind of like people pleasing. There's a whole lot of people pleasing going on. I see this a lot. People are talking about it a lot. It is certainly kind of a buzzword at the moment. But the concept behind it is you don't want to make any waves. You don't want to rock the boat. You just want everybody to be happy, or you want everybody to get along. And so you tie yourself up in knots, you bend yourself over backwards, you do everything everybody else wants to do, and you just don't have a sense of who you are, or if you do like things, you don't say them out loud because you don't want to offend anybody. You just want to keep the peace. And so, you know, there's some real psychological pieces to this, and it's not, like, this isn't necessarily an easy fix. And so I just want to, you know, pay attention to a little bit to that of like when you're with someone, when you're dating someone, when you're engaging in communication with someone and they never make the plan, they never make the suggestion, they always say yes to whatever you want to do. There's probably some more stuff going on there. So just throwing that out there, a little bit of, I don't know what we call it, Psych 101, whatever we're talking about. I'm obviously deeply embedded in these conversations because I'm in a master's counseling program right now. So I'm learning about these behaviors and how they impact different relationships. So you're going to, it's just going to leak into these shows. And I know we're not talking about sex. We're talking, you know, about like planning for, I don't know, dates or whatever, but it will certainly bleed over into sexual relationships. And behaviors and activities, all that jazz. So it's not something that's just going to stay in the, this person can never pick a place for us to go eat category, right? It's going to be any decision we're making together or in this relationship, this person's not going to contribute and I'm going to have to do all this planning around it. And so it is also helpful to take a look internally and have some self-awareness of, how big is your voice in the discussion, right? In the asking. What's your tone of voice? And are you someone who likes control? Like myself, for example. Those of us who like to be in control sometimes struggle to open the conversation so that other people can have opinions. And being able to see them and hear them takes work on our part. So it's certainly not a one person to blame kind of situation, or it's always this person who never speaks up. There are those of us who have bigger opinions, bigger voices, we take up more space with our thoughts and ideas. And so just putting that out there is also being aware of when maybe you're taking up a lot of room. So let's do some solution making here, right? The first step is to name it.
use I statements, get in there and say things like, I feel frustrated when I have to plan all of our dates. It would really help me feel better if you contributed ideas or if you made the reservations. You know, I want to experience dates that you're excited about. I feel like you only want to do what I want to do. Does that seem true for you? Right? So engaging in some of those like I statements, checking in, asking for feedback, speaking about your feelings. I know, feelings. Oh, do we have to talk about our feelings? Yes, feelings are important. Part of what's going to shift the conversation and hopefully shift the relationship, right, is being vulnerable and naming the frustration out loud. Saying, not to me, don't write into the show, although do write into the show and I'm happy to help you with this, right? But go to the person that you're struggling with and say, hey, I've noticed this and it makes me feel this way, right? People can't change. People can't correct behaviors. They can't do something different. They can't tell you what's going on. They can't tell you that you're making it up and it's all in your head, right? They can't do any of that if you don't tell them what's going on, if you don't name it, if you don't speak it out loud. The next step would be to keep talking about it. I know, communication. But it might actually help you if you get logistical about it. So this is some stuff, for example, people are like, oh, do we have to schedule our sex? And I'm like, yeah, sometimes it might actually help. If you lead really, really busy lives and the idea of trying to be spontaneous feels really hard and like extra work, then yeah, put it on the calendar. Same thing here, right? You sit down and you talk like, how many dates do we go on each week? Substitute dates with sex. How much sex are we having each week? Agree that you'll each bring two ideas to the planning. So it's not just, what's the word I'm looking for? It's not just one person making the suggestions. It's everybody. And everybody agrees to bring two ideas. And then you're those two ideas. And then you have four ideas. Or if there's more, if it's polyamorous, there's like multiple ideas. But everybody's bringing ideas to the table. And then you make a decision based on those. And it's not that the others get thrown away. It's like, oh, well, we could maybe put those for the next date or whatever. But that everybody agrees to at least bring two ideas. You can't show up with zero ideas. You got to have something. And that's part of that. Like, we're going to both contribute. And then you take turns following through on the idea, right? So one person for one date agrees that they will make the reservations. They'll go get the cash if it's needed. They'll get directions to where you're going, et cetera, et cetera. The next time, the next person will do it. And you take turns. I mean, some of this is like kindergarten, right? This is the stuff you learned. We have to share. We all take turns. We say the things out loud. We forget that stuff because kindergarten was a really long time ago. But if we can do some of that logistical planning, it takes, again, the pressure off because the expectation is just there then. It's like, oh, yeah, we're going to sit down every Wednesday and we're going to make some plans for the weekend and we're going to do it together. It's going to take us 10 minutes, right? And then the person who's doing the follow-up will do the planning for it. It's a suggestion. Take it or leave it. You can incorporate that into sex as well. So it doesn't have to just be dates. You can layer that in. And the ideas could be like the when and where and how, which positions, which part of the house are we going, you know, are we going to go on a weekend away, whatever, what we're wearing, what toys we're using, like, right. You get the idea. Okay. Finally, if both of you can name or do that kind of like self-awareness, internal, like looking, turn inward and look at yourself and say, hey, you know, I am a bit of a control freak and I tend to take over these conversations, but it wears on me and I don't want to be like this. That's your internal work to do. Go get thee to a counselor and work on that, right? Your partners might say like, yeah, you know, I actually am a people pleaser and I can never make up my mind and I have a lot of indecision. That person can go to their therapist and like do that internal work. You're not broken. It's not a flaw. It doesn't make you a bad person. It's a habit. It's conditioning and understanding where it comes from, pulling it apart and looking at it. Having the self-awareness is half the battle. Because then you can catch yourself when you're doing it. And you're like, oh, I'm having one of those moments where I'm just agreeing to everything. Right? So
the work there is bringing it into your awareness and then going and getting help and not expecting your partner to fix it, right? But go see a counselor. That's why they exist. Go do that thing. I have a little note here about like equitable interactions and relationships make time together better. It does. It's so nice when you're both engaged, when the phones have been put down, you're staring at each other, you're having a conversation, you're really listening. You're listening to hear that person and you're feeling that connection because you're present and you're taking time. And that's, you know, this is why I harp on communication so much. Like, this is why I beat that drum over and over and over again. All right, let's close out tonight. So for this second set, I just went and pulled all new music. There's some really cool new music on the playlist this week. And so I was like, yeah, pulling this and pulling that. We're going to start with, I mean, this is a totally different vibe from our first set. So we're going to start with some dance music by Zanab with their song Aiwa. Aiwa. Yeah. And then we're going to follow them with LOV and their song Masi Nimota. Hang with my pronunciations, y'all, tonight. I'm tired and I'm trying. And I'm super excited about these songs. I just feel like it's a we're going to get some really beautiful blends. And it's funky fun. I love it. Following that, we're going to have Alien Weaponry. They're a thrash metal band from New Zealand. Totally stoked to listen to them. And we're going to be listening to Tani Fa. And that's featuring Randy Blythe. And then wrapping us up for the night is Witch, Witch, Witch by Grace Cummings on her new album, Blood Horse. So some good music coming your way. Thanks for listening to Sex in Your Ear. If you want your questions answered live on the show, please submit them to positivesexed.com/SIYE. 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Thanks for coming.

down beneath the wicker bed. A single eye awakes, angered by the disrespect of those who only take. Never heeding warnings, an invader far too proud, so arrogant beneath the shadow.

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This is DJ TJ with Music Speaks. KDUR programming on KDUR is made possible by the Durango Telegraph, Durango's independent weekly newspaper that is available everywhere in, around, and outside of town. The Durango Telegraph has provided a mix of news, entertainment, opinion, and advice with coverage of local events and happenings in a weekly package for over 20 years. More information can be found by calling the Telegraph offices at 970-259-0133. The Durango Telegraph. Think outside the box. All right, coming up, we have the interview that I did with the South African soul singer Bongiziwe Mabandla. He had performed here in Durango in 2024 and had the pleasure of interviewing him a few weeks ago. It was a pretty lengthy interview. We broke it up into different segments. So today is the last segment of the interview with Bongiziwe. So that is coming up. The last song actually was by Bongiziwe. It was called Isipelo. And the next song was called Esha. And coming up, we'll be playing some songs from his new album called Dingubani.

You are listening to KDUR Durango. That was... the song was called Old Lady. That's one of my favorite songs that I heard recently. And coming up, we have the interview with one of my favorite artists. Actually, my favorite artist ever, Bongaziwe Mabandla. He is a soul music artist from South Africa. He actually performed here in Durango in 2024. And I had the pleasure of sitting down with him for an interview. It was quite lengthy, so we did a three-part segment, and tonight is the last segment of the three. And we discuss his music heroes, vulnerability, connection, and we share a fun cultural exchange as well. So I hope you enjoy this conversation with one of the best music artists, soul artists, and humans. So please stay tuned. Up next is the interview with Bongaziwe Mabandla.

0: There's this quote. It's by Joyce Carol Oates. And she says that art is the highest expression of the human spirit. And I think it's why, you know, it can touch souls across cultures. And so have you been to a live show that changed your life? If so, like how?
1: Yeah, it's kind of weird. I'm going to say Blake Bassett show. Yeah. Yeah, that is my bonga zero for me, you know? Yeah, man. Like, yeah. Like, I saw his show. And like, you know, I can be a bit critical. But I was like, I felt so alive, if you know what I mean. Like so privileged to get to witness like this pureness and rare, you know, beauty and emotive and thought out and well planned and so thoughtful. And yeah. I left there like, okay, like, wow. Like, it was so beautiful. It was like you're watching a film, actually. And the music is like the score. And the movie's life itself, you know? I was just like, yeah, I loved watching him. Yeah, and like, yeah, it's a type of beauty that is hard to describe, yeah.
0: Yeah, you need to know you are of the great.
1: A big blessing of South Africa.
0: Yeah. Yeah. Wait, where he's from? Maputo? Is that what you said?
1: No, Big Bus is from Cameroon.
0: Oh, Cameroon.
1: Okay. Paris. And like, damn, he's been so, because when I started living here in Paris, he was the one person who's been like, all right, what do you need? You know, I remember right in the depths of my depression here in Paris, arriving, like figuring things out. I went to see him one day. And I got lost, and I finally got to him. And I was super nervous, like, I'm meeting this really great musician. And I just, like, yeah, like, I doubt, like, what are you doing? What are you trying to do? And it's like, hey, I'm working on my new album. Can you be on it? And, yeah, I'm also working on my visa. Do you think you can help me? And I need a show for it as well. Can you help me? Like, you know, I was just like, and he did all of those things. You know, he got on my album, recorded the most beautiful song, delivered it. And yeah. It's also just someone I admire, like working so close with him. And also like, you know, yeah, it's just like, yeah. I was just so happy with how that turned out and so happy with how he treated me. And the evidence is in the song as well. I find it so beautiful what he does.
0: Yeah. I mean, I can't even imagine. It has to be such a big deal for you. You know, like, you know, meeting your, what they say, like meeting your heroes. Sometimes they say, don't meet your heroes. Yeah. Because you don't want to be disappointed. But he, like, you know, definitely didn't disappoint.
1: I respect him so much. Yeah, and it's nice. It feels so good to have an experience like that.
0: Yeah, to get to be like friends with your favorite artist. Like, who gets to do that?
1: The minds who did all this, met up with him, got this collaboration going, got it, you know, it's like,
0: yeah. And you have him on your track. I listened to that one too. Oh, I love his voice. Like,
1: oh, really? It's all right. He's incredible.
0: Yeah. Oh, that's awesome. You got to have that experience. And do you guys stay connected? Like,
1: oh, Blake is the most, like, MIA, like, not brown guy. I'm surprised he recorded the song and sent me and did all this, all done remotely. but done anyway. Yeah.
0: Yeah. Oh, that's awesome. Well, I am happy for you because that's a big deal.
1: I'm also hoping to go to Cameroon.
0: To perform?
1: Yeah, or to work. That's what I've been speaking to Blake Bassey about.
0: Oh, that would be awesome. Do you feel that your onstage presence is similar to your offstage self? Do you have anything, and do you have anything you do to prepare yourself for the stage to get in that mindset? Or do you feel like it's you just being yourself when you come to the stage?
1: I think like, in my real life, I can be very hyperactive and full of energy. So I do think it's it's a bit of myself, or I do get I don't have a specific ritual, but like sound checking, I guess, is part of it. Getting ready, warming up the voice. Things like that.
0: Okay. So what are your favorite South African artists?
1: Oh, my all-time South African artist that I've always loved is probably... Oh, I've got so many. Probably Simphiwe Dana, Thandiswa Mazwai, Busi Mhlongo, Asheri Mhlophe. You know, I've got so many. Phuze Khemesi, Gwini, Gwani Experience. I could go on.
0: Who would you suggest me to listen to? Like three artists, you'd be like, check these people out.
1: Yeah, Zoe Modiha, Impure Dana, something Soweto as well.
0: Okay. A question that's a little different. What is your skincare routine?
1: I can't give away my secret. I grew up with my mom, you know. Mm-hmm. She was always like toning and moisturizing her face and steaming it. So I think I just, like, I became the same as, what do I do? That is a big skincare
0: secret.
1: Drop it. I think one thing that's helped my skin a lot have been collagen.
0: Yeah.
1: I have this collagen, like, thing that I buy in South Africa.
0: Is it something you drink or put on?
1: You drink it.
0: Oh, yeah.
1: I'm saying that's been really nice on my skin.
0: Well, thanks for giving us that little info.
1: Yeah. This collagen, it does the trick. Yeah.
0: Yeah? Oh, okay, good to know. So what is your advice to someone who has the talent but maybe lacks that confidence to put themselves out there and, like, kind of chase their dream?
1: Yeah, I wonder. I think, you know, I was the same, you know. I think it's doing it in spite of the fear, doing it with the fear, you know. Yeah, I remember I used to be shaking backstage. I've just gotten a little bit more confident over the years, yeah.
0: Yeah. Do you feel like that, I guess you would call it anxiety or just that nervousness, it has overall decreased the more you've been in the business and the more you've performed?
1: Yeah, definitely, a lot. Yeah, I mean, I still have it on some days. But yeah, I've gotten used to performing now. Yeah.
0: Is there anything you would have done differently on your journey as a music artist?
1: It's a hard one. Yeah, I guess, you know, there's a couple of things. But I think in the core sense of it, yeah, maybe I wish I had developed my sense of self-belief a little bit earlier. Yeah, I think so. Because I think in the beginning, I was just wanting to be recognized and, you know, signed and appreciated, you know. It took me a while to kind of value what I do. Yeah.
0: Yeah, do you feel like by not, I guess you said, like, believing in yourself so soon, do you feel like that delayed things for you? Or what kind of effect did that have?
1: I think when you believe in what you do and you know the value of what you do, you know, you treat the gift differently and, you know, you make decision, you know, knowing that, you know, you have something to give, you know. But I think if you're unsure, you know, you can let people walk all over you.
0: Okay. And just another thing I wanted to do is to see if we could teach each other something in our languages. Like a greeting. So my language is Ponca language.
1: Ponca.
0: Yeah. Like P, how it's spelled, it would be like P-A or nasal. K-A. Ponca. So we'd say aho.
1: Aho.
0: That means like hello. You can say aho kage.
1: Aho kage.
0: Aho. We can do aho kage amba uda.
1: Amba uda. Aho.
0: Kage.
1: Aho. Kage.
0: Amba.
1: Amba.
0: Uta.
1: Aho kage amba uta.
0: Got it. Yeah. This is hello, friend. Good day. Okay, now your turn.
1: I don't know. Maybe you know Molo.
0: I do. I saw two different ways. Molweni and then Molo.
1: Yeah.
0: Are those
1: Molo. So I'll go Molo. Molo. Go. Then I'll be like Unjani.
0: Unjani.
1: And then you say Ndiphilile, Ngosi, Unjani. Like, I'm fine. Thank you. How are you?
0: Unjani.
1: Ndiphilile, Ngosi, Wena, Unjani. Means I'm fine. Thank you. And how are you?
0: Okay.
1: I'll go first. Molo.
0: Yeah. Or am I saying Molo. The next word? Molo.
1: That's hi. Hi. Unjani. How are you?
0: Unjani.
1: Ndiphilile, Ngosi, Wena, Unjani. And then you also say Ndiphilile, which means I'm fine.
0: Ndiphilile. Ndiphilile. Ngosi, Wena, Unjani. And it's like, hello, how are you? Okay. So emoting through your vulnerability, would you say that has happened with while making Dingubani? Were there some realizations that you came to?
1: Yeah, I think more realizations, actually. I was about to say that. Like, you know, a song like Okozayo, you know? It's like, I wrote it to give myself hope. But I see why it was so important to write that song, you know? Because, like, life isn't, you know, it's valleys and hills, you know? That we do overcome, you know, the darkest days somehow. And there is something ahead on the other side of things. And so, you know, also I wrote the song Kude, which is about how, you know, the cause, how many things have I overcome, you know? And like, you know, maybe when I wrote it, it was wanting to believe it and writing to convince myself. But I look at songs like that and I realize, you know, these songs are like about the persevering human spirit, you know, that we overcome situations and, you know, and we find ourselves on the other side. And I think I've realized things like that. Like I made an album about hope, and there's definitely hope in the world, you know? Yeah.
0: Yeah. Awesome. So on your tour, you had this merch. You had these cool tote bags and like the album.
1: Some of the merch, like it's artworks that I made, and it's a lot of fun to do that. Yeah.
0: Yeah, that would be so awesome. Okay, so thank you. Just thank you so much for being here and for making the music that you make and making it from such an authentic place and just like emoting through the vulnerability. I really enjoy speaking with you because I'm a fan of your work, of course, but also I really admire your authenticity and your humbleness. But the new album is out right now on all streaming platforms. So for all our listeners, do yourself a huge favor and add it to your playlist immediately. Bongaziwe Mabandla, thank you so much for hanging out with us on KDUR Durango.
1: 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Hope to see you guys soon. Yeah.

You're listening to KDUR Durango. So you just listened to my conversation with my favorite music artist, Bongiziwe Mbandla. He's a South African soul singer who performed here in Durango in 2024 and blew everyone away. His music is so honest, personal, original, and deeply moving. It was such a dream to get to interview him to promote his new album, Dingo Bani. His album is amazing. The messaging centers around heritage and identity. He's a truly talented, unique, warm, and humble human. Check out his new album, Dingo Bani, on all streaming platforms now. Up next is one of his singles off of the new album called Yalwa.

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0: you want to feel love or if you want to give love, like, no expectations, man. 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
0: Yeah, there's no, like, formula either, you know, on how to love someone. 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

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The time is now 12 o'clock. This is DJ TJ, Music Speaks. You were just listening to Bongaziwe Mabondla, Jiki Leza.

Just now I was thinking about another perfect day, wishing it would come again your way. Down below, a sparkled city scatters by the bay, tells you your suspicions are in play. One by one, a carpeted star-spangled city sleeps, like so many dancing diamonds with a beat. Each of them a home with walls of stories they could tell. Meet the crack of dawn, a freeway starts to roll. An owl hoots its last goodbye to a coyote on patrol. Each day keeps me guessing, will you take what I'm confessing? Will you find the heartbeat in L.A.?

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Well, who-

0: Venice Beach is popping like live shrimp dropped on a hot wok. Hucksters, hustlers, and hawkers set up their boardwalk shops, home for all the homeless, hopeless, well-heeled, and deranged. Still, nothing here seems out of place or strange. There's an old smudge of a beatnik by the bay, looking like a dog who's had his day. Like a dream, he drifts away. He likes to go out on the pier to hear the reedy carousel. It's got a melody that sets you free and says, let's set a spell just to hear
1: this is KDUR.
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Te quiero, te adoro. 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

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People fill their tanks in flights of fancy. Actors waiting tables with a method they can't share. Waiting for what's next. Waiting for the big screen in disrepair. I mean, despair. I mean, that actor standing there. Are we not all actors and the whole wide world our stage? Nah, some are worthy writers with the grit to hit the page. To be or not to be, now just part of the heartbeat in LA.

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0: Mouse!
1: Yeah?
0: What do you want with your jugged fish?
1: Halibut.
0: The jugged fish is halibut!
1: What fish have you got that isn't jugged?
0: Rabbit!
1: What, rabbit fish?
0: Yes. It's got fins.
1: Is it dead?
0: And it was coughing up blood last night.
1: All right, I'll have the dead unjugged rabbit fish.
2: One dead unjugged rabbit fish later.
1: Well, that was really horrible.
0: Oh, you're always complaining.
1: What's for afters?
0: Rat cake, rat sorbet, rat pudding or strawberry tart.
1: Strawberry tart?
0: Well, it's got some rat in it.
1: How much?
0: Three. Rather a lot, really.
1: Well, I'll have a slice without so much rat in it.
2: One slice of strawberry tart without so much rat in it later.
1: Appalling.
0: Moan, moan, moan.
3: Hello, Mum. Hello, Dad.
1: Hello, son.
3: There's a dead bishop on the landing, Dad.
1: Really?
0: Where's it from?
3: What do you mean?
0: What's its diocese?
3: Well, it looked a bit Bath and Wells-ish to me.
1: I'll go and have a look.
0: I don't know who keeps bringing them in here.
3: It's not me.
0: I'll put three of them down by the bin and the dustman won't touch them.
1: Lester.
0: How do you know?
1: Tattooed on the back of the neck. I'll call the police.
0: Shouldn't you call the church?
3: Call the church police.
1: All right. The church police!
4: Yes, what's all this then, our men?
0: Are you the church?
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0: think all right-thinking people in this country are sick and tired of being told that ordinary decent people are fed up in this country with being sick and tired.
1: Yeah, yeah.
0: I am certainly not. Well, I'm sick and tired being told that I am.
1: Lady Hadley Jones?
2: Well, I meet a lot of people, and I'm convinced that the vast majority of wrong-thinking people are right.
1: Well, we seem to have a consensus there. Could we have the next question, please?
3: I would like to ask the team what changes they would make if they were Hitler.
1: Gerald?
4: Well, speaking personally, I'd annex the Sudetenland.
1: Norman?
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2: Liberal rubbish!

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Here was a man. A man who was born in a small village, the son of a peasant woman. He grew up in another small village. Until he reached the age of 30, he worked as a carpenter. And then for 3 years, he was a traveling minister. But he never traveled more than 200 miles from where he was born. And where he did go, he usually walked. He never held political office. He never wrote a book. He never bought a home. He never had a family. He never went to college. And he never set foot inside a big city. But yes, here was a man. Though he never did the things that you'd usually associate with greatness, here was a man. He had no credentials but himself. He had nothing to do with this world except through the divine purpose that brought him to this world. And while he was still a young man, the tide of popular opinion turned against him. Most of his friends ran away. One of them denied him. One of them betrayed him and turned him over to his enemies. Then he went through the mockery of a trial and he was nailed to a cross between two thieves. And even while he was dying, his executioners gambled for the only piece of property that he had in the world, and that was his robe. When he was dead, he was taken down from the cross and laid in a borrowed grave provided by compassionate friends. More than 19 wide centuries have come and gone, and today he is the centerpiece of the human race, our leader in the column to human destiny. And I think I'm well within the mark when I say that all of the armies that ever marched, all of the navies that ever sailed the seas, all of the legislative bodies that ever sat, and all of the kings that ever reigned, all of them put together, have not affected the life of man on this earth so powerfully as that one solitary life. Here was a man.

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0: Tonight on Who Cares, we examine the frontiers of surgery, and with us is the international financier and surgeon, Reg LeCrisp, and his most successful patient to date, the elephant, Mr. George Humphreys. Mr. LeCrisp, the surgery on Mr. Humphreys is truly remarkable, but why an elephant?
1: Well, that was just a stroke of luck, really. An elephant's trunk became available after a road accident, and Mr. Humphreys happened to be walking past the hospital at the time.
0: And what was Mr. Humphreys' reaction to the transplant of the elephant's organs?
1: Surprise, at first, then later shock, and deep anger and resentment. But his family were marvellous. They helped pull him through.
0: How long was he in hospital?
1: Well, he spent the first 3 weeks in our intensive care unit, and then 8 weeks in the zoo.
0: I see. Is Mr. Humphreys now able to lead a fairly normal life?
1: No. Oh, no. You know, he still has to wash himself in a rather special way. He can only eat buns, and he's not allowed on public transport. But I feel these are very minor problems.
0: Mm-hmm.
1: When you consider the very sophisticated surgery which Mr. Humphreys has undergone. I mean, each of those feet he's got now weighs more than his whole body did before the elephantoplasty, and the tusks...
0: Some years ago, you were the centre of a controversy, both from your own medical colleagues and from the church, when you grafted a pederast onto an Anglican bishop.
1: Well, that's the ignorance of the press, if I may say so. We've done thousands of similar operations. It's just that this time there was a bishop involved. I wish I could have more bishops.
0: Is lack of donors a problem?
1: There just aren't enough accidents. It's unethical and time-consuming to go out and cause them, so we're having to rely on whatever comes to hand. Chairs, tables, floor cleaning equipment, drying up racks, pieces of pottery, and these do pose almost insurmountable surgical problems. What I'm sitting on, in fact, is one of our more successful attempts. This is Mrs. Dudley. She had little hope of survival. She'd lost interest in life, but along came this very attractive mahogany frame, and now she's a jolly comfortable Chesterfield.
0: Mm-hmm. I see.
1: Oh, excuse me.

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If you believe in God, believe also in me. In my Father's house are many mansions. If it were not so, I would have told you. I go to prepare a place for you. And if I prepare a place for you, I will come again and receive you unto myself, that where I am, there you may be also.

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We're gonna be free. You can take this pen and hang it in your ass.

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Tonight's the night I shall be talking about a flu, the subject of word association football. Now, this is a technique out of living, much used in the practice makes perfect of psychoanalysis, dear and brother, and one that has occupied Piper the majority rule of my attention squad by the right number 1, 2, 3 for the last 5 years to the memory. It is quite remarkable, Baker Charlie, how much the Miller's son, this so-called while you were out word association immigrants problems, influences the manner from heaven in which we sleek it car and timorous beasties all Americans speak, the famous explorer. And the really, well, that is surprising partner in crime is that a lot in his wife of the lion's feeding time, we may be CDE effectively quite unaware of the fact or fiction section of the Watford Public Library that we are even doing. It is a far, far better thing that I do now than what's going on with Christian Barnard, the famous hearty part of the Let Us Now Praise famous mental homes for loonies like me. So on the button, my contention causing all my headaches is that unless we take into account of Monte Cristo in our thinking, George V, this phenomenon, on the other hand, we shall not be able, satisfact or fiction section of the Watford Public Library generally, to understand, attention, when I'm talking to you, and stop laughing about human nature, man's psychological makeup, some story the wife will believe, and hence the very meaning of life itself, which bastard, I'll kick him in the balls pond road.

0: G'day, Bruce.
1: Oh, hello, Bruce.
2: Hi, Bruce.
1: Bit crook, Bruce.
0: Where's Bruce?
1: It's not air, Bruce.
2: Blimey, it's hot in here, Bruce.
1: Hot enough to boil a monkey's bum.
0: That's a strange expression, Bruce.
1: Well, Bruce, I heard the Prime Minister use it. It's hot enough to boil a monkey's bum in here, Your Majesty, he said, and she smiled quietly to herself.
2: She's a good Sheila, Bruce, and not a tall stucker.
0: Here's the boss fella now. How are you, Bruce?
3: G'day, Bruce.
1: Bruce.
3: Hello, Bruce.
2: Bruce.
3: How are you, Bruce?
0: G'day, Bruce.
3: Gentlemen, I'd like to introduce a chap from Pommyland who's joining us this year here in the philosophy department of the University of Wallamaloo.
2: G'day.
4: Hello.
3: Michael Baldwin Bruce.
0: Is your name not Bruce?
4: No, it's Michael.
0: That's going to cause a little confusion.
2: Mind if we call you Bruce to keep it clear?
3: Gentlemen, I think we better start the faculty meeting. Before we start, though, I'd ask the Padre for a prayer.
1: Oh, Lord, we beseech thee.
0: Amen.
2: Amen. Crack, dude.
3: Now I call upon Bruce to officially welcome Mr. Baldwin to the philosophy faculty.
0: I'd like to welcome the Pommy bastard to God's own earth and remind him that we don't like stuck-up sticky beaks here.
2: Well spoken, Bruce.
3: Bruce teaches classical philosophy, Bruce there teaches Hegelian philosophy, and Bruce here teaches logical positivism, and he's also in charge of the sheep dip.
2: What's new Bruce going to teach?
3: New Bruce will be teaching political science, Machiavelli, Bentham, Locke, Hobbes, Sutcliffe, Lindwald, Miller, Hassett, and Bernard.
0: Those are all cricketers.
3: I'll spit.
2: Howls of derisive laughter, Bruce.
5: Australia, we love you. Amen.
1: Another tune.
3: Any questions?
0: New Bruce, are you a poofter?
3: No. Now, right, I just want to remind you of the faculty rules. Rule one.
5: No poofters.
3: Rule two, no member of the faculty is to maltreat the abbos in any way at all. If there's anybody watching. Rule three.
5: No poofters.
3: Rule four, now this term, I don't want to catch anybody not drinking. Rule five.
5: No poofters.
3: Rule six, there is no... Rule six. Rule seven.
5: No poofters.
3: Right, that concludes the reading of the rules. Bruce.
1: This is the wattle, the emblem of our land. You can stick it in a bottle, you can hold it in your hand.
5: Amen. Amen.

0: I love Durango. I love the Colorado. We like the skiing. We love
1: shoes.
0: We love the après ski.
1: Who are we?
0: We are Nunamplu.
1: Ah.
0: And
1: you're listening to KDUR
0: Durango.

0: Well, good morning, and thank you so much for tuning in to KDUR Durango. The time right now is 6 o'clock. Makes it time for the Wednesday morning shakedown. Before we dive into the music, we got the top headlines from the BBC News, so stick around, and we'll have more music right after this, right here on KDUR.
1: Protests since the 35-year-old was fired last month. He went much further in his statement, declaring there was a crisis of governance and saying trust needed to be rebuilt between civilians and state. He called for elections and reform, saying democracy was not a peacetime luxury. He didn't name President Zelensky nor explicitly say he would run against him, but this is the most serious challenge to the president's leadership.
2: At least 107 people have been killed in a landslide at a mine in the Central African Republic on the border with Cameroon. A local mayor said the incident took place on Tuesday in the gold mining area of Zambui. Chinese state media says a space startup company has successfully recovered the first stage of a reusable rocket on land for the first time. The Zhuchu A3, developed by Landspace, was launched on Wednesday morning before

Thank you so much for tuning in to KDUR Durango. This is the Wednesday Morning Shakedown. Finishing things off there with some Sturgill Simpson. A little In Bloom off the Sailor's Guide to Earth. And Little Smokies. My wife and I sat on the deck, played a little Yahtzee. And I kind of rekindled my love for the Little Smokies. So that was Life Out There off their Tornillo record. 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I'm just going to keep on keeping on up here on the Shakedown, but if you want to give me a holler, feel free to do so. 970-247-7262, and thank you so much for tuning in to KDUR.

calling out my name, God, like you never did before. 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Still I'm wishing there was something you could do or say that would make me change my mind and stay. 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

0: 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Kevin Williams on tennis.
1: Thank you so much for tuning in to KDUR Durango. Tedeschi Trucks Band finishing us off there. Don't know what it means. Right into a smoking the letter. A beautiful cover there. That was all recorded live in Los Angeles back in 2017. And to kick off the beginning of that little set there was Chris Thiele and Brad Meldude doing another cover as well. Don't Think Twice, It's All Right. They did this ripping little mandolin and piano record together and just can't get enough of it. It's currently 61 degrees here in beautiful Durango, Colorado, and it's looking like we're going to cool down a little bit today. Well, not today, but this week. Partly cloudy skies today, a high of 86. We're sitting right at our low of 61. We'll get some more clouds moving in tomorrow and some rain Friday through Monday. About a 50% chance every day. Highs throughout the weekend will stick in the low to mid 80s, but we will cool down to about the mid 50s by Sunday and Monday. So hopefully some of that precipitation will just stick around, get some nice monsoons. And on Wednesday, August 26th at 6:30 p.m., the Center of Southwest Studies will host an event titled Following Your Passion, A Women's Fly Fishing Journey. This talk will detail one woman's experience fly fishing around the country. Admission is free, and the talk will take place in the Center of Southwest Studies at the Fort Lewis College. For more information, email cmscott@fortlewis.edu or call 970-247-7333. Just going to keep on keeping on here on the Shakedown. If you want to give me a holler, feel free to do so. 970-247-7266. But thank you so much for tuning in to KDUR.

0: Billy.
1: Billy Strings here on KDUR. A lovely rendition of Pretty Daughter. Covering the late, great Jeff Austin. It was recorded sometime in 2019. Couldn't tell you when, couldn't tell you where. But I surely could track it down at some point. I think it was Indiana, if my memory serves me correctly. I yelled Billy at some dude in the Buffalo airport who was wearing a hat that said, Billy Strings is my friend. And I tell you what, my wife almost left me right there in the airport. But Billy's the best, man. 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We're just going to keep on keeping on. I'm hoping to sneak up to Dave Matthews Band next weekend playing at Fiddler's. So we're going to scratch that itch here with a little bit of Dave Matthews. Recorded live in St. Louis back in 2013. So stick around. Thank you so much for tuning in to KDUR. This is the Dave Matthews Band.

Thank you so much for tuning in to KDUR Durango. The time right now is 7 o'clock, and you are listening to the Wednesday Morning Shakedown. Finishing things off, the little Rodriguez Hate Streak Dialogue. It's recorded off his Cold Facts record. And before that was Dave Matthews' band. Dave Matthews grew up in South Africa and was wildly influenced by Rodriguez. Kind of making that little connection there. But that was Crush. I just keep lying to you all. I said that was out of St. Louis. By the first note, I realized that was wrong. That was recorded live from the Central Park record. Counterspin is a weekly program from Fairness and Accuracy in Reporting, the independent media watchdog group. Counterspin is heard on more than 110 commercial stations across the United States and Canada. Counterspin provides a critical examination of the major stories every week and exposes what the mainstream media might have missed in their own coverage. 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We're just going to keep on keeping on. We'll have Kevin Morby bring us back on in, but if you want to give me a holler, feel free to do so. 970-247-7262, and thank you so much for tuning in to KDUR.

And thank you so much for tuning in to KDUR Durango. This is the Wednesday Morning Shakedown. Finishing off with a little band called Haymakers. Their song, Can't Leave Well Enough Alone, that was recorded live at the church. The first time I ever saw them was a little barbecue joint under an overpass in Kansas City. And that made me realize that Kansas City's got some of the best music out there. Good old little band. The guitar player is blind also. Pretty cool. And Kevin Morby kicked off that little top of the hour set there as well. His track, Beautiful Strangers. Support for KDUR comes from the Silverton Powerhouse Collective presenting the CO150 Film Festival, a three-night cinematic celebration showcasing films tied to the history, folklore, and landscape of Silverton and Colorado. This event kicks off at 7 p.m. on Friday, September 4th, at 8 Mears Avenue in Silverton. More information can be obtained by emailing info@silvertonpowerhouse.com. And programming on KDUR is made possible by the Durango Telegraph, Durango's independent weekly newspaper that is available everywhere in, around, and outside of town. The Durango Telegraph has provided a mix of news, entertainment, opinion, and advice with coverage of local events and happenings in a weekly package for over 20 years. More information can be found by calling the Telegraph offices at 970-259-0133. The Durango Telegraph. Think outside the box. I'm just going to keep on keeping on here on the Shakedown. We'll let Green Sky Bluegrass bring us back on in. They had a fun two-night run up at the Dillon Amphitheater this weekend. So these little tracks will be for my buddy Paul. If you want to give me a holler, feel free to do so. 970-247-7262. And thank you so much for tuning in to KDUR.

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1: Thanks so much. We'll see you in a few.
2: I'm Dr. Anthony Leisowitz, and this is Climate Connections. Planting trees in cities can provide vital cooling shade and create job opportunities. Emma Vieira is Executive Director of Unlimited Potential, a nonprofit in Phoenix. She says some low-income areas of the city get far hotter than others, with more concrete and asphalt that retain heat and less shade and green space.
3: Because of that, you have 10-15 degrees difference between some areas and others.
2: 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Participants learn to plant and prune trees, prevent disease, and safely climb trees to cut branches. 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So Vieira says the program is helping build a healthy, thriving community.
3: We are improving life at the personal level, but also in the neighborhood.
2: Climate Connections is produced by the Yale Center for Environmental Communication. 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
4: And thank you so much for tuning in to KDUR. It's currently 64 degrees and sunny. We're looking at a pretty sunny day, a high of 87. The clouds will move in tomorrow with a high of 84, a low of 60. And then the rain will bring on its way through all the way till Monday, with our highs only at 76 on Sunday. Looking forward to that. And lows in the mid to upper 50s. We're just going to keep on keeping on here on the Shakedown. You are tuned in to KDUR. Here's some Billy.

You're listening to KDUR Durango, and this is the Astro of the Day Report with Jamie, Rhiannon, and Rye from Three of Cups Astrology. This is Jamie with your report for Wednesday, August 19th, 2026. Today, the moon continues its transit through Scorpio. Scorpio is the zodiac associated with death and transformation. Scorpions like to hide in dark places. But the sun is also in Leo. And while Leo and Scorpio are both concerned with power, there can be some tension when these two get together. Today, I think the sun can help shine a light on the Scorpio moon, aka the things that we often relegate to the shadows of our psyche. This is often the parts of ourselves we criticize in others, the unconscious patterns, addictions, etc., etc. The Leo sun also has Jupiter sitting next to her, and Jupiter loves to expand whatever it touches. It loves to bring a healing balm to what hurts. If it feels like there's a kind of upheaval of old aches and pain this week, get close to it. Ask it what it needs and give that shadowy part all your love. This has been your daily report with Three of Cups Astrology. Tune back in tomorrow for more on what magic the stars are getting up to.

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Billy Strings burning St. Louis, Missouri to the absolute ground with that turmoil and tinfoil. And that closes us up here on the Wednesday morning shakedown. It is 8 o'clock, loosely. Thank you for tuning in to KDUR 91.9 FM Durango and 93.9 FM on Translator K230AC, serving La Plata County. It's been an absolute pleasure. Old Dougie Fresh is up.

0: next week, and then we'll loop it back for the old fall semester. Stick around, we got great music here on KDUR all day long. Couldn't do it without you, and have a fantastic day.
1: Former Prime Minister Imran Khan to a private hospital for checkups. It argued that any transfer of prisoners for treatment should follow jail rules, and the judicial order had exceeded the court's jurisdiction. Mr. Khan's lawyers say he's suffering from various health conditions. He's been in prison since August 2023. The Australian tennis star Nick Kyrgios has been provisionally suspended after testing positive for cocaine, Andy Swiss reports.
2: In a statement, Nick Kyrgios said he took full responsibility for what he called a huge mistake. The Australian had submitted a sample during the Mallorca Open on the 22nd of June, which was later found to contain a metabolite of cocaine. Kyrgios, who was runner-up at Wimbledon 4 years ago, has seen his ranking plummet after struggling with knee and wrist injuries. The 31-year-old said his fitness issues had taken a huge toll on him mentally and physically. Coming to terms with being near the end of my career has been hard. Harder than I ever imagined, he said, before adding, none of that excuses what I did.
1: Conservationists in India have welcomed a Supreme Court decision ordering state governments not to block the routes taken by elephants to their feeding grounds or watering sites. The judges said construction of any kind of obstacle in elephants' corridors was not acceptable. The court also barred the use of fireballs or torches to chase the animals away from farmlands. Activists say several resorts and roads have been built around forest areas, cutting off the ancient elephant highways. BBC News.
3: Hello and welcome to NewsHour from the BBC World Service. Coming to you live from London, I'm Regina Vaidyanathan. The Chinese humanoid robot company Unitree makes its stock market debut. We'll assess how the robot industry is changing and how it's changing our lives. All of that in about 20 minutes. But first, as the war with Russia continues, Ukraine's President Volodymyr Zelensky is facing other battles at home. Anti-corruption investigators have begun a major operation into money laundering, targeting an alleged criminal organisation involving politicians and senior government officials. President Zelensky later fired the deputy head of his presidential office, Irina Mudra. And another sacking is continuing to haunt him. Fired weeks ago by Mr. Zelensky, former Defence Minister Mikhailo Fedorov has now called for elections in Ukraine. He was critical of the current administration in a video he posted online earlier.
4: We must answer a fundamental question. How should the state function if the war lasts for years? Can Russia in effect gain the right to decide when Ukrainians will again be able to elect their authorities? I am convinced that it cannot.
3: Well, earlier, around 200 protesters gathered outside Ukraine's parliament, calling for Mr. Fedorov to return to his post. They were protesting against the voting in of his replacement, Yevheny Hamara. Vote against Hamara, the protesters are shouting there. So is all of this a serious challenge to President Zelensky's authority? Well, let's go live to Kyiv and join our correspondent there, Dan Johnson. So is it?
5: It's certainly the boldest move anyone has made against President Zelensky during the course of this war. Some are already trying to slap down Mikhailo Fedorov, saying he's overstepped here, he's misread the level of support that he has. Those protests have been going on for the past month since he was sacked, calling for him to be reinstated. He'd said he would be willing to come back into the government, but only in the role of defence minister. That was the only job he said he wanted, the one that he'd been sacked from. But the statement that he issued overnight is much broader than that. It goes much wider, and it hints at, although he's not explicitly stated it, presidential ambitions of his own. He's calling for elections, presumably because he thinks there is political change needed at the top. He doesn't name President Zelensky, he doesn't criticise him directly, but this is a sweeping, blistering broadside against that government and its conduct over the past few years, alleging corruption is hampering the war effort and making it harder for Ukraine to win, saying that appointments are made on the basis basis of personal loyalty and not results in their job, and saying that there should be elections, there should be new leadership, there is a need to rebuild trust between citizens and state, and a need for people to have their hope restored.
3: And of course, another blow for Mr. Zelensky, these anti-corruption raids that have been taking place. What more do we know, Dan?
5: Yes, the timing of all this is very curious. They were confirming the new defence minister today. Mikhailo Fedorov's drive-by was issued overnight. And then this morning, an announcement from the anti-corruption authorities that they were searching the presidential offices that they were alleging involvement of some high-level officials, lawmakers, bankers, and a deputy head of the presidential office in a corrupt money laundering scheme that involved almost £3 million in Ukrainian currency being siphoned from a state-owned bank in order to pay the bail of a former energy minister who had been arrested, was being investigated and held on suspicion of money laundering himself. A deputy head of the presidential office has been sacked today. They've given no reason for that, but it all puts the allegations of corruption that have swirled around Volodymyr Zelensky's government for the past few years even closer to his inner circle. And that is the sort of thing Mikhailo Fedorov is highlighting and saying needs to change.
3: Dan Johnson, thank you very much for bringing us the latest from Kyiv. Well, let's get more on that call for an election by the former defence minister. Well, Ukraine hasn't had an election in some time. President Zelensky's five-year term as president was due to end in May 2024. But elections have, of course, been suspended in Ukraine while the country is under martial law. And that's been in place since Russia's full-scale invasion in February 2022. Oleksandr Merezko is the chair of Ukraine's Foreign Affairs Committee and an MP with President Zelensky's Servants of the People Party.
6: Politically, it's very dangerous because Putin will definitely use this as a moment of kind of division, political infighting, and he will use it in his favor. So the thing is that holding elections right now, it might just bury the country.
3: Oleksandr Merezko there. Well, what do the opposition make of it all? Inna Sovsun is from the opposition Holos Party in Ukraine, and she joins me now. Welcome back to BBC News. What's your reaction?
7: Well, I have never supported any elections under martial law. That is A, illegal, B, technically impossible. And I am, to put it mildly, very much surprised by yesterday's video address by former Minister Fedorov calling for such elections, because nothing has changed. The legislation is still the same. The security situation is still the same. And unfortunately, in this situation, we just cannot do elections. So the very call for that was a surprise, to put it mildly, for many people in Ukraine, myself included. And I reiterate once again that no elections are technically possible under these circumstances.
3: We're going to hear from a pollster in a second, but if there was an election to be held soon, do you believe that your party would win?
7: I do not make such forecasts, because I believe that at the moment we arrive in a situation where such elections can take place, that the political landscape will just change dramatically in a minute, and very much will depend on how we will end this war, how we will lift the martial law and so on. So I don't think that any predictions right now make any sense, because the situation changes dramatically and very much will depend on how the war will end, and thus leading to the elections themselves.
3: We've just been talking about these anti-corruption investigation and raids that are happening at the moment in Ukraine. What are your thoughts on that?
7: Well, that is striking, of course. That's probably one of the reasons why so many people, even though they understand that technically, legally, it's impossible to hold elections, but they're seeing all those corruption allegations among the people who are closest to the president.
3: I mean, all of this doesn't look good for President Zelensky, does it?
7: It looks terrible, and it does. And unfortunately, it's not the first time we have seen that. And of course, new allegations, new new corruption cases, that's just striking. And that is why I do think that well, we cannot do elections, but we could have changed the leadership of the country and include people from the opposition, include people from the civil society, do some sort of unity government that would, take away the people who are closest to the president, who are so much, involved in the corruption cases.
3: So why not call for an election then, as an opposition party? Why not push for an election?
7: Because I care about my country. I don't want the election to tear it apart. I want people who are now fighting on the front lines to be able to fully participate in the elections. It would be extremely unfair to do elections while they cannot participate in those elections. And also because, again, it's illegal. It's against the Constitution.
3: What questions are you as the opposition now wanting President Zelensky to answer?
7: Well, first of all, about how he selects new people, how he's planning to change the situation where we have so many corruption cases among his closest leadership. If he is willing to include people from the opposition who have good reputation, who are not involved in any corruption cases in the new government, those are the sort of questions that I would like him to answer. But unfortunately, he's not ready to talk about that openly to the public.
3: Okay, Inna Sovsun from the opposition Holos Party in Ukraine. Thank you very much for sharing your thoughts there. Well, let's hear from a pollster. I've been speaking to Yevgenia Bliznyuk. She's the founder of Gradus Research. That's a research and polling institute based in Kyiv. So I got her thoughts on whether she thinks the Ukrainian public has any appetite for a presidential election.
8: Obviously not. It is impossible technically to proceed elections in our country right now because it might lead to massive manipulations or just not representative results. The mood of a population of Ukraine is that during the active phase of war, it is technically impossible and quite risky to go to the electoral process because there is a lot of security issues and not clear how to vote under the bombs.
3: And what about the mood towards the current government? I mean, we've seen another corruption inquiry into lawmakers and advisors of President Zelensky today. What is the mood towards the government?
8: Ukrainian population is in two minds about all these issues. On one hand, Ukrainian people are really tired of corruption, scandals and all these things. And the demand of justice is really, really high. It is almost the same as demand on the security. But on the other hand, people are expecting from the current government and current president to lead country through this wartime. And it puts us in the situation of tolerance to mistakes of these people in power.
3: Is President Zelensky considered popular from all that you've seen and researched?
8: Yes, paradoxically, each and every crisis adds kind of additional level of trust to President Zelensky. And I would like to emphasize that for Ukrainian population, President now is not just a political figure or political leader of our country, but as well as symbol of Ukrainian resistance and ability to fight with aggressor country.
3: You work for a research and polling institute. What concerns are you hearing from ordinary Ukrainians?
8: The main concerns are, of course, about corruption and about wish of Ukrainian people to stand on the democratic path. And it is really important to get the people this feeling that their sentiments and votes and beliefs are important for people in power and for president himself.
3: And what are feelings towards this ongoing war?
8: I would say that Ukrainian people are expecting when the war would end. And after that, they will be ready to think about the political preferences and voting.
3: That's Yevgenia Blizniuk, the founder of Gradus Research. That's a research and polling institute based in Kyiv.

0: You're listening to the BBC World Service and this is NewsHour. Coming up, the Grammy Award-winning singer from Benin, Angelique Kidjo, has become the first black African to receive a star on Hollywood's Walk of Fame.
1: The star for me means that my vision of the world as a small village is a reality. We have the same needs, doesn't matter where we come from, which language we speak, which skin color we have. We are human. It's one human family. I don't believe in any other person telling me otherwise.
0: We'll have more on that in about 30 minutes. Some of the other headlines we're watching in the newsroom right now, and the Israeli army has ordered criminal investigations into two of the most widely condemned killings of Palestinians during the war in Gaza. And as we mentioned, a senior member of President Zelensky's team has been sacked after a series of raids by the country's anti-corruption agency. This is Regina Vaidyanathan with NewsHour, coming to you live from the BBC in London. It's a mass drugging case which shocked France, with allegations spanning nearly a decade. One which has yet to come to trial. 248 women accuse former civil servant Christian Negre of drugging them during job interviews at the Ministry of Culture between 2009 and 2018. Some are now speaking to the BBC, to the BBC Global Women team, saying that delays to justice have left them feeling victimised a second time. The BBC put those allegations to Negre through his lawyer, who declined to comment. Nuala McGovern has this report.
2: She said, "Did you know Mr. Negro was conducting an experiment on you?"
3: This is what a detective asked Marie-Hélène 2 years after a job interview with a French government official that took a humiliating turn.
4: I've come down to the canal with Marie-Hélène. The canal is wide and green, and the leaves of a horse chestnut tree drape down into the water, providing some much needed shade on this very hot day. This beautiful setting, however, is in stark contrast to the dreadful experience that Marie-Hélène went through just close to here.
2: It was an interview that started quite normally. He suggested that we continue the interview outside while walking. Quite quickly during this walk, I felt an urge to urinate.
3: Police say Christian Negre spiked her coffee with powerful diuretics, triggering an urgent need to urinate, then led her away from toilets.
2: The urge started to become unbearable, to the point that I had tears streaming down my cheeks from pain. I couldn't hold back and I urinated on myself, with a terrible feeling of humiliation.
3: For years, she blamed herself, until a detective revealed she was one of nearly 250 women police say Negre targeted.
2: They found an Excel table on his computer, which was called Experiments P, in which he noted the time the medication was administered, description of the urine stream, description of underwear. And then she pulled out a binder, and I see photos of women's legs taken under the table. And then she says to me, "Do you recognize yourself?" I was in shock.
3: Negre was placed under investigation for charges including drugging and sexual assault. He declined the BBC's request for comment. While the allegations against Christian Negre remain untested in court, it is one of several high-profile cases about alleged drugging that have sparked a national debate in France. A new scheme being piloted gives women direct access to toxicology testing if they fear they've been drugged.
4: I've come to Garches Hospital campus in a leafy suburb of Paris to meet with Professor Jean-Claude Alvarez. Professor Alvarez is a toxicology expert, and I've come to his lab to find out just how effective tests are to prove diuretic drugging.
5: Here we are in our lab. We identify more than 400 molecules in blood, urine, viscera and hair, of course.
3: In just 6 months, 200 women have sought direct testing at this Paris lab.
5: Each envelope is one hair case. This is an example of hair, of a strand of hair that we can receive. We receive a lot, many strands every day in order to make a test. This is the results with the two peaks here. It's positive sample.
3: Results from this lab can be vital evidence in court. But with new drugs circulating online, Professor Alvarez is having to cast the net ever wider to identify them. Meanwhile, the wheels of justice are turning slowly. 7 years after the investigation into Christiane Le Gray began, no trial date has been set. The BBC asked the French police, judiciary and government about the criticism of their handling of the case, but they did not respond. A decade on, Marie-Hélène says she still suffers from nightmares and urinary problems. By speaking out, she hopes to cast off the years of shame that she felt over what happened that day.
6: I actually need people to know what happened to me and what happened to us. It's a small way to tell myself not to be ashamed or to hide.
0: Neil McGovern reporting there. That's the sound of a promotional video from the Chinese robot maker Unitree, showcasing its latest creation, Superman, a silver human-like machine, which the company says can run faster than Jamaican sprinter Usain Bolt. The firm, which produces a range of humanoid robots, made its stock market debut in Shanghai earlier, seeing shares soar by more than 500%. Well, it's a boost for China's AI robotics industry. So what is the future for humanoid robots? Will they soon take over the world? Nathan Wallace is head of robotics at NextGen RI in Nottinghamshire, here in the UK. It's a partner of Unitree. We spoke as he sat with a humanoid robot named Destiny. So what are robots like Destiny being used for?
7: Humanoid robots are a big step from your typical industrial robots, because the idea behind them is that they can fit into any workplace that a human could fit into, and they can work alongside people without causing any sort of danger.
0: Tell us about Destiny, the robot that's beside you right now while you're speaking to us.
7: Yeah, she's sat here now, not really doing a lot, but her possibilities are pretty limitless, and we can get her to do whatever we need.
0: Which is what?
7: It depends on the task. We normally put them in any place that you wouldn't want to put a person for whatever reason. So whether that be dirty or dangerous, generally we see a lot of cases in sort of warehousing and manufacturing. So whether that be something simple like stacking boxes onto pallets, or a little bit complex like unloading boxes from the manufacturer and putting them into your custom branded boxes.
0: So she's made by Unitree. Unitree in the news today because it's the Chinese humanoid robot company which has made its stock market debut. Tell us more about Unitree.
7: Yep. So Unitree are based in China, and they started a few years ago with a robot called the X-Dog. And since then, they've evolved into making affordable, but also really effective quadruped, and then more recently, humanoid robots.
0: So China is really pushing its humanoid robotic technology then?
7: Definitely. I mean, you can imagine that things come out of China so quickly because the parts can be made cheaper and faster. Having been to China myself, they are far more technically advanced than ourselves. They have robots wandering the streets and walking through hotels, and nobody bats an eyelid because it is just the norm over there.
0: But it is terrifying. I've said this already, and there'll be people listening who will say, I mean, this is going to lead to job losses. It's going to lead to a lack of critical thinking. There's lots of downsides to the rise of robots.
7: If you look at it from the perspective of job losses, then of course, it's very easy to think that humanoids and robots in general could be the downfall of humanity. But if you look at it more from the technological advancements, and we actually look back in history, for example, with the introduction of the ATM was set to reduce jobs and push people out of work. But actually, the introduction of the ATM increased jobs because it meant everything was cheaper to run. It meant that more branches opened up and there was more people in those branches that could do the more complex tasks.
0: I was looking online. I mean, you can buy some for $5,000, $20,000, $200,000. I mean, they're available online, but who's buying them?
7: Those cheaper ones are more aimed at the consumer. So believe it or not, we do just get regular consumers who want a robot just to have at home or to play with their kids or whatever it might be. We get a lot of inquiries from companies that just use them for marketing.
0: On a more serious note, we are seeing humanoid robots used for other tasks. For example, reports that they could even be used at the US border for immigration patrols.
7: Yeah, you know, Unitree have a strict no military, no dangerous operations policy. But at the end of the day, it is very difficult to control things like that. And it is a shame because I think we are kind of going the wrong direction in that sense. They were not designed for military use. But again, some people see it as you are taking then people out of the dangerous situation.
0: Interesting story there about humanoid robots. That's Nathan Wallace there.
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0: Coming up on NewsHour in the next 30 minutes, more than 100 people are killed in a landslide at a mine in the Central African Republic. The Red Cross estimates that more than 5,000 Palestinians are missing in Gaza since the ceasefire came into effect. And five-time Grammy winner, actress and activist Angelique Kidjo becomes the first living black African to get a star on Hollywood's Walk of Fame. All of those stories coming up after the BBC News.
1: BBC News with Govinda Gill. The Israeli military is to open internal criminal investigations into two of the most high-profile attacks on Palestinians during the war in Gaza. The shooting dead of a five-year-old girl, Hind Rajab, in January 2024, and the killings of 15 emergency and aid workers a year later. Hind was killed by Israeli forces after being stuck for hours inside a car in which her family lay dead. Israel's far-right National Security Minister Itamar Ben-Gvir has posted a video of himself online in which he shows an area under construction where what he calls terrorists will be put to death. A senior member of President Zelensky's team has been sacked after a series of raids by Ukraine's anti-corruption agency. The development comes as Ukraine's former defense minister Mikhailo Fedorov has called for elections. More than 100 people have been killed in a landslide at a gold mine on the border between the Central African Republic and Cameroon. The incident took place on Tuesday. The Pakistani government's asked the Supreme Court to review its order to transfer the jailed former Prime Minister Imran Khan to a private hospital for checkups. It argued the order had exceeded the court's jurisdiction. The Australian tennis star Nick Kyrgios has been provisionally suspended after testing positive for cocaine. The former Wimbledon finalist provided a sample in June which contained traces of the drug. Kyrgios says he's made a huge mistake. Conservationists in India have welcomed a Supreme Court decision ordering state governments not to block the routes taken by elephants to their feeding grounds or watering sites. Activists say resorts, hotels, roads and farms have been built around forest areas, cutting off the ancient elephant highways. That's the latest BBC News.
0: I'm back. This week started with celebrations in the Cameroonian capital when thousands of supporters filled the streets of Yaoundé on Monday to welcome the Lionesses home after they secured Cameroon's first ever Women's Africa Cup of Nations title. The BBC's Paul Ngie caught up with Esther Mayi Kith, a defender on the team. He began by asking her how it felt to be African champions for the first time.
2: It's amazing. It's a dream for every young girl to be champion of Africa. So, yeah, very happy, very delighted.
3: It's taken Cameroon four finals to win the trophy. What did you make of your journey so far?
2: Well, our journey is very particular because at first we were not supposed to be in the tournament. The tournament got turned into 16 teams. So we came back and then everybody didn't expect us to do what we did, and coming back with the trophy meant a lot.
3: You're very young. What does the AFCON trophy mean to you personally?
2: Like I said, it's a dream. Winning trophies for Cameroon always been a dream. I'm very happy. It means a lot.
3: And how symbolic is this trophy for the team and the country? Cameroon is a football nation, a football giant, but so far just the men's team have won. Now that the women have won, what does that mean?
2: Since it's the first one, it's a very special one. We're very happy, and only three countries have both won the women's CAN and the men's one. So it means a lot. Cameroon is a big football country, like you said, so it means a lot.
3: And Cameroon was not considered favorite in this tournament because the team did not initially qualify. But after that, they went on to get the title. What's the story behind your team's success, would you say?
2: Well, we are a group. We believed in us. We've been working very hard. We knew we were not favorites, so we were very humble, and we just stuck to the plan. Everybody worked really hard, and that's why we came back with the trophy.
3: Many people had written you off. Did you believe that you were going to win?
2: We knew we were a good team. We knew that we didn't show our best self before, and we wanted to do everything to show Cameroon that we are still a big football nation, and that's why we were able to defend the flag.
3: Do you think as much importance is being accorded to the Women's Africa Cup of Nations as the men's version of the tournament?
2: Obviously, the women's football is not as big as the men's one, but I think in the future, a lot of lights will come to women's football. But I feel like this year we really showed that we can also play.
3: And the next step for you is the World Cup. What do you think your performance would be? Do you see Cameroon winning the World Cup as well after the AFCON victory?
2: Like we were in the AFCON, we are still not the favorites to win it. So we are going to prepare ourselves, do better, and give everything like we did. And we will try to give the best result.
3: And finally, you've made the country proud. What's your message to the Cameroonian people at this time?
2: Thank you for those who believe in us. We did everything we could to defend the flag, and we're really proud to make you happy.
0: That interview there from Paul and Gia. You're listening to NewsHour from the BBC. I'm Regina Vidyanathan. As you've been hearing in the news, Israel's military has announced it's going to open an internal criminal investigation into two of the most high-profile attacks on Palestinians during the war in Gaza. The killing of 5-year-old Hind Rajab in January 2024 and the killings of 15 emergency aid workers a year later. Both incidents drew international outrage. Well, more than 1,200 Palestinians have been killed in Israeli strikes since the ceasefire was announced last October. That now brings the total number killed during the war to more than 73,000, according to Gaza's health ministry. And there are fears that the actual number of deaths could be much higher. The Red Cross says there are more than 5,000 Palestinians who remain missing in Gaza. Israel doesn't allow journalists free access to the territory. Our correspondent John Donison compiled this report from Jerusalem.
4: In Gaza City earlier this month, a mass funeral. For more than 100 people killed in an Israeli attack in 2023. Their bodies were only recently recovered from under the rubble. And across the strip, there remain thousands who are still missing. Ahmed Al-Madhoun was 21 when he was last seen alive. The young man, who has Down syndrome, disappeared in May 2025 after popping to the shop. His family show us a video of him belly-flopping into a swimming pool. They say he was loved by everyone and always joking around. For his mother, Majdia, it's the not knowing that's hardest.
5: I haven't lost hope. Whether I find him alive, find him dead, find him buried, if they just tell me here he is, then I will truly be at peace.
4: She knows Ahmed may well be dead, but there's also another reason why Gazans go missing. Aida Al-Drimli shows us a picture of her son, Mahmoud, a fresh-faced young man draped in a Palestinian scarf. He too disappeared in 2024. Aida feared he'd been killed. But then this summer, a photo emerged on social media showing two Israeli soldiers posing with a Palestinian detainee, blindfolded and bound. The family believes it's Mahmoud.
6: My heart was torn into two when I saw the photo. I was relieved that my son was okay, but at the same time, how can they humiliate him and other prisoners like him?
4: We asked the Israeli prison service about Mahmoud. They said they had no record of holding him. The Israeli military declined to comment. Well, here in Jerusalem, I've come now to meet Tal Steiner, an Israeli lawyer who's the executive director of Hamoked, a human rights organisation that works to trace missing Gazans who may be being held in Israeli jails.
7: What is the impact on the families of these people in terms of not knowing?
8: The impact on families of the enforcedly disappeared people is devastating. It's an open wound that doesn't heal. They have no rest, not even in knowing if their relative is dead or alive to bring him to proper burial.
4: Amid the destruction, the Red Cross estimates there are more than 5,000 missing people in Gaza. For their families, displaced and homeless, they're still not able to grieve.
0: John Donison reporting there. Let's stay in the Middle East. An Israeli settlers surrounded Palestinian homes in the village of Kusra in the occupied West Bank last week, cutting off water and electricity. One belonged to Palestinian-American Lou Riddy, who watched remotely via security cameras as it came under siege. Israeli settlements have expanded rapidly under the current government and are illegal under international law. Today, Israel's opened up bids for the construction of more than 1,000 homes in a strategically important area of the occupied West Bank, known as E1, as the government seeks to end any chance of a Palestinian state. Back to Lou Riddy, because on Monday, he travelled from Ohio in America to return to his family home in Kusra, where he raised the American flag. My colleague Tim Franks has been speaking to him.
9: As you know, my house and my family and my brother and nephew under siege since August 9th, and I was watching 24/7, and I was not able even to sleep, following up with him. Unable to provide food. No one is allowed to get to him. So I spoke with him and I told him I will come to try to end the siege and do whatever it takes to provide you food.
10: And what is the situation that you have found yourself in? I mean, you're speaking to me from the home right now, are you?
9: I am speaking to you from the home right now. It took a couple of days of calls and coordination of my arrival through the U.S. Embassy, through the local government, the mayor of the village, to get me escorted by Israeli military vehicle. And we have to wait in front of my house, probably like a couple hundred feet, like about 30 to 40 minutes until they allowed me to get into my house. The same moment that I walked in my house, I spotted 3-4 settlers still around the house. This morning, I decided to go check on my backyard. While I was walking, I spotted one of the settlers start coming down from the hill toward me, followed by another 2 settlers. And he managed to come all the way to me and ask me to leave, while the soldiers presence in the area.
10: So what did you do? Did you confront the settlers? Did you ask the soldiers for help?
9: Absolutely. I told the soldiers, he's an Israeli terrorist and he needs to be arrested. You are here to remove him and protect us. Because the soldiers asked me to go back to the house. I said, no, that's my property. He told me, well, it's a closed military zone. Well, it's not closed on my property. And your job is to remove that settler, not to let him walk freely.
10: So what did they do?
9: They didn't do anything. He basically was negotiating with the settler. I would say begging him just to leave.
10: Tell me about this standoff, because it's been going on for days and days now. I mean, what efforts are the army making to try and disperse these settlers?
9: Well, I see no efforts. And that's become more concern to me. Why and what are they waiting for? Yes, there is 3 houses around me full of soldiers. There is a tent in front of my house with soldiers. There's another tent probably half a mile away, making a checkpoint, not on the settlers, on anyone trying to come to my house from the village. There's hundreds of them around the house and unable, or I would say failed, to move the settlers. Right now, there's my neighbor, Yusuf, sitting next to me, his wife and his 2 children, 2 years old and 4 years old, and their house 100 feet away from me. They cannot go to their own house because the soldiers taken over. They make it even harder on us, add an extra to the siege that was made by the settlers. He is evicting them from his own house, that we all has to be living in the same house now.
0: That's Lou Riddy, a Palestinian-American who flew from Ohio to protect his family home in Kusra. Next, it's been a month since Andy Burnham moved to Downing Street as the UK's new Prime Minister. And one of his big pledges announced today is to end rough sleeping in England by Christmas by offering anyone on the streets accommodation.
11: This is the right thing to do. I feel very passionately about this. I spoke in Downing Street when I came into office about putting a care for people at the heart of everything that we do. And that can't be done if you've got people who've just got nowhere to go and are left sleeping in the streets. In this country, I don't think in this day and age anybody should be forced to sleep rough.
0: By his own admissions, it's an ambitious plan. Data shows that on a single night last autumn, nearly 5,000 people were sleeping rough here in England. That's an increase of 96% in 5 years. Compare that with Finland, which has now got around 200 rough sleepers on a similar night. The country saw a huge decrease in rough sleeping and in homelessness in general in the last two decades. For context, Finland has a population of over 5.6 million compared to England's population of just under 59 million. But just how bad was the issue in Finland in the past and what lessons can be learnt? Juha Kahila is the head of international affairs at the Y Foundation, Finland's largest national non-profit landlord.
12: The issue in Finland was really bad. If we go back all the way back to 1980s, to be honest, we had over 20,000 homeless people back then. Reality was that we didn't have enough permanent homes. We didn't have enough shelter beds, and the winters can be quite harsh. So the reality was that many people died on the streets. So we've come a long way since 1985, so over 20,000 homeless people, and now the 4,579.
0: And of that, 200 of those sleeping rough, compare that with nearly 5,000 people sleeping rough in England. That's why it's a real challenge here. That's why the Prime Minister, Andy Burnham, wants to do something. What lessons could he learn from Finland?
12: Well, I think he has learned already the most important lesson, that there has to be political will behind the actions. And then the strategy papers and the implementations need to be backed off with money, with budget. And also I read that he's having this summit around autumn where all the different stakeholders around the issue will gather together and find out the solutions. So I think those are quite good tools, to be honest, because in Finland it was the political commitment to actually start ending homelessness and not only managing it. And then that's like the main thing. So all eyes on UK at the moment and then all eyes on Andy.
0: And so what would you say were the key components of your strategy? Because there's many factors. There's obviously finding alternative accommodation that's long term. Mm. There's funding that as well.
12: Mm. Yeah, so in Finland, I think there is a long tradition of state-subsidized affordable housing. That's something that we have built since 1949. And of course, that gives us an edge in a way that we have actually affordable homes where we can house homeless people with the support they need. But then when we started with the Housing First 2008, what we actually did is that we renovated quite many shelters and temporary accommodation buildings into permanent homes for people, formerly homeless people. So they sign normal rental agreement, and then downstairs there is support services available for these people 24/7. So I think that's one of those things that you know, many other countries could actually learn from Finland, that, you know, one-size housing does not fit for all, and we need to be bold when it comes to housing solutions.
0: That's Juha Kahila, Head of International Affairs at the Y Foundation, telling us about Finland's plans to reduce rough sleeping.
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0: A reminder of our top story this hour. The office of Ukraine's president says its deputy head has been dismissed after a raid this morning by the country's anti-corruption agency. Well, the raids come after Ukraine's former defence minister, Mykhailo Fedorov, called for wartime elections. Now, Inna Sovsun is from the opposition Holos party in Ukraine. She told NewsHour the corruption allegations aren't a good look for President Zelensky's government.
1: It looks terrible, and it does, and unfortunately, it's not the first time we have seen that, and of course, new allegations, new corruption cases. That's just striking, and that is why I do think that well, we cannot do elections, but we could have changed the leadership of the country and include people from the opposition, include people from the civil society, do some sort of unity government.
0: That's Inna Sovsun there. This is Rajini Vaidyanathan with NewsHour coming to you live from the BBC. With Europe experiencing back-to-back heatwaves this summer, sightseeing's been sweaty and unpleasant for many visiting tourist attractions outside without any sign of air conditioning. Now, officials in Italy, which was recently on a red alert, have come up with one solution, keeping main attractions open for longer. Rome's Colosseum and Pantheon, along with Milan's Castello Sforzesco, are all opening later into the evening for the entire month to give visitors the chance to explore without melting in the process. Well, I'm joined now from Rome by tour guide Giordano Gini. Welcome to NewsHour, Giordano. So what do you make of this?
2: Hi, good afternoon to all. Good afternoon, Virginie. Yes, as you were telling, here in Rome, the temperature is very, very, very insane. Today is around 36 degrees, but we passed a very, very insane summer. In my life, I think I seen a summer like this only in 2003. Not a single day that you are not guiding in the very high temperature.
0: Yeah, so it's tough for you as well, of course, as well as the tourists.
2: Yes.
0: Are there any downsides to opening later, though? I mean, for example, is the transport infrastructure set up for tourists to go in and out later at night? Is it safe?
2: It's safe. Obviously, you are visiting in a very big town, so you have to not give so much confidence to the town, because Rome is a town like, London. Every single time you have to be cautious when you are touring during the night. Obviously, but in Rome we are just planning and we are just scheduling. We are just trying to do a safer town, even in the night, in order to allow to.
0: And Giordano, you talk about it being safer on that level, but also just about the safety of people. I mean, is this also coming into effect because some tourists have really struggled with the heat? Have you seen people get sick on your tours?
2: Yeah.
0: People faint,
2: yes,
0: that kind
2: I
0: of
2: need.
0: Thing.
2: Yes, 2 weeks ago I had to call the ambulance for a tourist that was coming from the US, and the daughter of this family had a very, very, very problematic disease at the stomach for the overheating, and I swear to you, we were at 12 o'clock in front of the Vatican Museum. And the real problem is that the standard tour agencies are just providing the same standard packaging. Mm.
0: So is this now the new normal then, Giordano? Is this going to be the future as we keep seeing more heat waves?
2: Yes, I think in the future can be worse, in my opinion, because we are sharing a hotter and hotter summer every single year. So the monuments, for example, the Colosseum, for example, the Pantheon are scheduling a late opening, as well as Galleria Borghese. But we have to understand that if you want to visit the museum or the town during the evening, you have to schedule a long stay in the town.
0: Yeah, okay. Giordano, do stay cool. Good luck with your tours as the heat continues where you are. First-time Grammy winner, actress and activist Angelique Kidjo from Benin has become the first living Black African to get a star on Hollywood's Walk of Fame. She sang and danced at the ceremony in Los Angeles, celebrating a career spanning more than four decades.
3: Walk of Fame proudly presents Angelique Kidjo to the Walk of Fame.
0: Well, we heard from her after the ceremony.
4: The star for me means that my vision of the world as a small village is a reality. We have the same needs, doesn't matter where we come from, which language we speak, which skin color we have. We are human. It's one human family. I don't believe in any other person telling me otherwise. The skin color is just the cover. Beneath our skin, in our blood, that's where God lies, molecular.
0: Earlier in the year, we heard from Angelique here on NewsHour. She was speaking about her latest album, Hope. It features guests like Pharrell Williams and Nile Rodgers.

Headlines. I'm Janine Jackson. This week on Counterspin, it was not a shock when Donald Trump's Justice Department greenlighted the merger of Paramount, owned by the scion of the Trump-adjacent Ellison family, with Warner Brothers Discovery. Who cares if a single entity that loves Donald Trump and all he stands for controls a vast empire of the movies, cable TV, and streaming services we have access to? Well, it turns out a lot of people care, and that's why the merger, presented as a done deal weeks ago, is actually on the ropes. We'll get a state of play from Jessica Gonzalez, co-CEO of the public advocacy group Free Press. Also on the show, a sitting congressperson stated publicly that, quote, every single Muslim holding public office in America is a Trojan horse and a threat to both national security and our republic. We refuse to be silent, close quote. So the fig leaf, if there were one, is off. Folks are just out here saying all Muslims, well, except for Dr. Oz, are devils, criminals, evil, and woe betide anyone who doesn't sign up for that perverse, hateful view. News media could declare such racist, ignorant, ahistorical, anti-democratic, did I say racist? They could call all of that out and remove anyone spouting it from respectful public conversation. But we have the media we have, so people who hate Muslims because they're Muslim have a seat at the grown-up media table and a microphone. Islamophobia in media is not new. It wasn't new when FAIR produced a report about it in 2008. We'll hear today a conversation we had around that report, which we called Smearcasting, How Islamophobes Spread Fear, Bigotry, and Misinformation. We'll hear a conversation with former FAIR staffers Isabel McDonald and Steve Rendell. That's coming up, and we're getting right to it. You're listening to Counterspin, brought to you each week by the Media Watch Group FAIR. In June, Trump's Justice Department gave an unsurprising thumbs up to Paramount Skydance's $111 billion takeover of Warner Brothers Discovery. Nothing antitrust to see here, they said, about a deal that would join HBO, CNN, and other Warner companies with CBS, Nickelodeon, and MTV, creating a vast film, cable, and streaming empire. A number of attorneys general, including California's Rob Bonta, continue to oppose the deal, and the latest seems to be an offer from Paramount owner David Ellison to maybe sell off CNN or create an editorial board to, in the Wall Street Journal's words, ease concerns over its news operations independence. Those concerns stemming in good part from the fact that Ellison's dad, Larry, is a Trump bestie and founder of cloud company Oracle, which, in a side note, is busy planning a new round of job cuts, says Business Insider, as their way of addressing billions in debt they've accrued from funding AI infrastructure. The Washington Post published an op-ed by the evidently very invested AG of Alabama, Steve Marshall, who says the anti-merger effort, quote, plays well with activists and Hollywood elite who oppose corporate consolidation on principle, no matter what it costs the working people who actually build movie sets, run cameras, and staff productions, close quote. The DOJ, Marshall says, concluded that the merger would increase competition across the media and entertainment ecosystem with benefits for American consumers and workers. Only in California, he says, do a handful of loud celebrities get to stall the merger at the expense of the far less visible production crew members. Our guest is not a loud celebrity, whatever that means. She's Jessica Gonzalez, co-CEO at the public advocacy group Free Press. She joins us now by phone from Los Angeles. Welcome back to Counterspin.

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1: Thanks for having me, Janine.
0: Well, I want you to go into details on the current state of play, but first of all, I just feel like it used to be, like maybe a minute ago, that we just understood that more power in fewer hands is a bad thing. It's to be avoided. Now it feels like we're reduced to picking which gigantic conglomerate we'd prefer to control the majority of, in this case, film, cable, streaming, news, and entertainment. You know, we're fighting for the same principles, but it sort of feels like the terrain has shifted under our feet and not for the better. Or is that just me?
1: I think that's right. Look, what we're seeing right now is a massive attempt through this merger, but through a number of other media and tech mergers as well, to consolidate power over our information ecosystem, to consolidate power in the hands of very few people who want to control what we see and what we understand about the world around us. So you mentioned that Larry Ellison is very good friends with Donald Trump, and we've already seen the results of the first Ellison merger that happened under this regime. David Ellison, who was the lead at Skydance, bought Paramount last year. It brought CBS under his control. And we saw time and again that he is willing to use his perch to censor content that the president doesn't agree with, to shield the public from important news and information that Paramount-owned journalism outlets were producing. And so we see the danger to our democracy when too few people control what we hear. I take issue with what the gentleman from Alabama said. It's not just the California AG who's taken issue with this merger. Right. It's Arizona, Colorado, Connecticut, Massachusetts, Minnesota, Nevada, New Jersey, New Mexico, New York, Oregon, Washington. And it's not just the Hollywood elite. There was a letter that was circulated by the Block the Merger Coalition that Free Press is a part of, that was signed by over 5,600 creatives. And those weren't just A-list celebrities and wealthy people. That included gaffers, writers. That included Teamsters. I grew up in a Teamster household. And my dad drove a truck for a living. And there, the Teamsters are very concerned about the impact of this merger on working people. My colleague, Alvaro Bedoya, he used to be an FTC commissioner, went on the road and did three town halls. One was here in Los Angeles. There was another one in New York, another one in Atlanta. And then here in LA, we heard from people who've been out of work, who are struggling to make ends meet, and who no longer have medical care because they have not been able to work on production because of the squeeze the consolidation has already put on the industry. So I find it extremely offensive when especially people who have no idea how my town operates and how the business operates, suggesting that this doesn't have an impact on working people. These people are my neighbors, the hairdressers who work on set, the makeup artists, the people who help with props. These are not wealthy elites. These are people who are seeing their job options dry up and are seeing the impact of these mergers, not just on our democracy, but on their ability to earn a living. So I think there's a few folks out in the world who want to control the narrative, and Paramount certainly wants to control the narrative about what this merger is about because they're losing. The court issued a temporary restraining order blocking the merger from going through. That's the district court here in California. The judge in that case didn't really need to go into the specifics in that temporary restraining order, but she did. And she essentially indicated that she that the attorney general would likely prevail on the merits. That's the way I read her order. I believe that's the way that Paramount read her order as well, because they immediately pivoted their strategy in trying to put pressure on the AGs to make concessions or to not carry forth with the lawsuit. I think they're in trouble, frankly. They're trying to make it look powerful. They've bought a lot of public faces off. They've bought a lot of our elected officials off to support the merger and to repeat their talking points. But the reality is that Rob Bonta and Letitia James and their coalition of state attorney general have a really solid case that isn't really about CNN. It isn't really about democracy. It's about antitrust and how much power, how many media outlets can one person or one entity control? And they have some really solid arguments. I think that's the way the judge saw it. And that's why she issued the TRO and extended additional commentary on the likelihood of success. And I think Paramount agreeing a couple weeks ago to not merge until the end of the court proceeding or until June of 2027 indicates that they were really nervous. They didn't want the judge to get into the merits of the case, because when a judge issues a more permanent injunction, which is what would have been the next step in the case, it looked really bad when you lose preliminary injunction, because to secure a preliminary injunction, the AGs would have needed to show a likelihood that they would have won the case if it goes to trial, but also that there is real and immediate harm that would happen. Right. My read is that the Paramount lawyers said, yikes, we're in bad shape. We need to regroup. They've regrouped, and now what they're doing is working to put pressure on AG Bonta, other AGs, but also people who they see having sway over those AGs to make a deal with Paramount.
0: I think it's interesting how bold the claims of this AG from Alabama are. You could almost go through it and put not, you know, next to everything. But in other words, he didn't say this won't harm workers. He said this is the way to protect workers. You know, he said very much everything you're concerned about, this merger is going to do the opposite of that, which seems like a wild overreach, but sort of says, as you're suggesting, that they're just going to try to throw it all at the wall because they're fidgety.
1: Well, you know, listen, if Paramount believed they were right on the facts, they might not be pushing so hard to cut deals and make concessions to the AGs.
0: Right.
1: So the Alabama AG can say whatever he likes, but at the end of the day, the court's job and the AGs who are suing here's job is to argue this case on the merits and on the facts. And the facts have Paramount nervous.
0: Well, let's talk through the particular concerns, and you've certainly indicated them, but these AGs have concerns, but you at Free Press also have concerns as public advocates about this deal that are not just about antitrust in general, which is obviously concerning enough, but about antitrust when it comes to information. What are the concerns that you're trying to uplift for people about this potential merger?
1: Sure. I'll start with the ones that are in the four corners of the antitrust case, and then I'll move on to the broader concerns that are not represented in the case. The AGs, I think, have made a good case that combining Warner Brothers and Paramount Studios would combine to account for 27% of the wide-release theatrical film distribution in the United States. This would mean that only three distributors control 75% of these films, and only four distributors would control 86% of them. So that's massive consolidation. Mm-hmm. They also go into great detail about licensing of basic cable television channels. Warner Brothers is the second largest, and Paramount is the third largest in this market. And combined, they would control 27% of the market. This gives them an unfair, anti-competitive bargaining advantage. But what's in the four corners of the antitrust case really only scratches the surface of the harms that we are worried about if these two entities merge. I spoke earlier about the concern about what's already been happening at CBS News. We've seen massive resignations of high-profile journalists. We've seen 60 Minutes essentially fall apart.
0: Right.
1: And many of the folks who used to work there, who resigned under pressure to essentially censor content that the administration wouldn't agree with, have said, we lost editorial control over the newsroom. We don't feel that we can still do quality journalism from this perch. So we're concerned, obviously, about something similar happening at CNN. Some of our allies in this fight have also brought up that both Paramount and Warner Brothers own massive archives. And so there's a concern about who controls the history of content and whether we're going to have access to all this important archival content that these two companies currently own.
0: Sure.
1: What will be the impact on creativity and free expression? And what will be the impact on jobs and affordability? We know in past media mergers that layoffs always come, jobs will be lost. This merger in particular will reduce opportunity for storytelling. The companies promise that they'll release 30 films a year. That is in no way financially feasible based on the amount of debt load that they're taking on and the amount of cost savings they're promising. It's just that math doesn't math, as the kids say.
0: Yes.
1: But in addition, we know that there will be rising costs as a result of the merger that don't just hit people and workers in this industry, that hit all of us who subscribe to basic cable, who watch streaming networks, who go to the movies, and so forth.
0: Yeah.
1: So the harms are quite prolific, and that's why you're seeing a lot of people who don't typically say much about media mergers getting involved here, because there's a lot of different interests, a lot of different types of people who are going to feel the impact of this merger.
0: We've been speaking with Jessica Gonzalez, co-CEO at the public advocacy group Free Press. You can find their work on this merger and many other things online at freepress.net. Jessica Gonzalez, thank you so much for joining us this week on Counterspin.
1: Thanks for having me, Jean.
0: In February 2007, the highbrow National Book Critics Circle nominated for Best Book in the Field of Criticism a book called While Europe Slept, How Radical Islam is Destroying the West from Within. Widely viewed as denigrating an entire religious group, including by previous nominee Elliot Weinberger, who called it racism as criticism. The book didn't win, but its serious recognition in high literary circles highlighted the mainstreaming of Islamophobia. FAIR produced a report looking at the media. We called it Smearcasting: How Islamophobes Spread Fear, Bigotry, and Misinformation. Counterspin talked with FAIR's then communications director, Isabel McDonald, and our senior analyst, Steve Rendell, about that report. Here's that conversation. On October 8th, FAIR, the Media Watch group that produces this show, published a major report on the American Islamophobic movement, its leading figures, and the prominence of their bigoted views in mainstream corporate media. The report has several parts, including a list of the Dirty Dozen Islamophobes, or as the report dubs them, smearcasters. That word describes a loosely connected network of the leading anti-Muslim bigots in America who are able to get their message into the corporate press with remarkably little resistance. Joining me now is Isabel McDonald, FAIR's communications director, and Counterspin's Steve Rendell, who, along with Veronica Cassidy and Dina Marguerite Jassir, co-authored FAIR's report, Smearcasting: How Islamophobes Spread Fear, Bigotry, and Misinformation. You can read the report at www.smearcasting.com. Welcome to Counterspin, Isabel McDonald. And welcome back, Steve.
2: Thanks very much, Janine.
3: Thank you, Janine.
0: Well, Isabel, let's start with you. Why now? What is it about the state of Islamophobia and anti-Muslim bigotry that moved you to undertake this study just at this moment?
2: Well, in terms of the timing of the report's release, we really could not have anticipated it, but I don't think we could have asked for a more compelling demonstration of the need for this study. Over the past several weeks, 70 newspapers, including the New York Times, have participated in a mass distribution of some 28 million copies of an anti-Muslim propaganda film, Obsession, to voters in swing states. And what we've found is that this latest instance of mainstream expressions of Islamophobia, of anti-Muslim hate, is only the very tip of the iceberg when it comes to corporate media complicity in what amounts to an Islamophobic smear machine. Just last year, a book that is called While Europe Slept, How Radical Islam is Destroying the West from Within, was nominated for one of the most prestigious literary prizes through the National Critics Circle. And it didn't win the prize, but the fact that it was nominated at such a high level of a highbrow literary circle, I think tells us something about the moment that we're in. Also of great concern has been the rise of a number of bigoted anti-Muslim books to the New York Times bestseller list. So, for instance, right now on the New York Times bestseller list, you can find Mark Steyn's book America Alone, which argues that demographic decline posed by Europe's emerging Muslim population is a grave threat facing the West, and actually suggests that there are lessons for Europeans in the Balkan example of ethnic cleansing. What we're talking about is a problem that has percolated up to the highest levels of publishing, at a more base level in terms of the vast world of talk radio. We can find people like Michael Savage, who have an audience of 8.5 million listeners, making a call on air for the killing of 100 million Muslims.
3: Well, Steve, Islamophobia is not brand new. We've talked about the scope of the problem. There is a kind of smaller angle within it that folks may have noticed. Can you tell us a little bit about the election angle?
4: No, certainly Islamophobia has been with us for a long time. It's increased since the September 11th attacks in 2001. The report has several different parts. One of them deals with Islamophobia and the elections. And one of the aspects that we deal with in there is the familiar trope that Barack Obama is a secret Muslim. Now, the way that journalists deal with this is to just fact check it and come back and say, well, actually, it's untrue that he's a secret Muslim, and they leave it at that. They don't look more deeply into it. If this were a charge that he were a secret Jew, we know that the press would look more deeply into it. They would.
3: You mean into the motivations for the charge?
4: They'd look into the motivations. They would make it first a fact-checking story. Of course, it has to be that. But they'd also make it a story about anti-Semitism. Now, how do we know that they would do that? Because in 1990, when the Roman Catholic Prime Minister of Poland was running for re-election, there was a whispering campaign about him that he was a secret Jew. And back here in the United States, journalists took great umbrage. The Atlanta Journal-Constitution said, it's lucky we're not like that. And Richard Cohen of the Washington Post said that it demonstrated a peculiar Polish virus, and meaning that Poland had this special problem with anti-Semitism. But it's not that peculiar, because we have it here in the United States in 2008. Only in this case, we have a campaign that's actually risen to level of mass media suggesting that Barack Obama is a member of another religious minority, in this case, a Muslim.
3: And of course, that campaign is premised on the idea that to say someone is a Muslim is a slur, you know.
4: And that's the problem with the reporting on it, is it sort of takes for granted that there's something suspicious or bad about being Muslim. They don't dig into the deeper societal problem of Islamophobia that the story should evoke.
3: Some of the names that are mentioned as high-profile Islamophobes are going to be familiar to our listeners: Glenn Beck, Michael Savage, Bill O'Reilly. But these are folks who have a record of making outrageous, bigoted, racist statements about a range of different groups. I wonder, why did you think you wanted in this report to focus specifically on what folks like that have said about Muslims?
2: Well, I think first off, it's important to recognize that hateful statements about any group are appalling, and journalists should use standards that would ensure that the public is getting information rather than hate. But I think that there is something very interesting that goes on in media discussions of Muslims that we see on these same talk radio programs, where there's often quite a lot of hate percolating, it has to be said. One thing that really jumped out at me doing research for this report was the similarity between the kind of narrative that these media figures are constructing around Muslims and the narratives that have historically been used to demonize Jews, which are widely recognized in the media, not by all of these talk radio pundits, but by most mainstream media figures as being abominable and unacceptable. Specifically, when you hear somebody like Michael Savage talking about how we know you want to take over America, referring to Muslims, or when you hear Debbie Schlussel, who broadcasts on a CBS radio station in Detroit and has also been published by the Wall Street Journal, talking about how they are here on our shores pretending to be loyal Americans and they are plotting to take over our country, there's something that is distinctive about this kind of hate speech that I think needs to be recognized as really profoundly dangerous.
4: We do know also, after the attacks in September 2001, there was a huge spike in hate crimes targeting Muslims in the U.S., according to the FBI. The number rose to about 800% of what it had been in 2000. It's tapered off some since then, but every year it's still about four times as high as it was in the year 2000. So what we're looking at is a continuing problem with actual violence against Muslims, which can't help but be exacerbated by the presence of these Islamophobes in the national media.
3: We've been speaking with Isabel McDonald, she's FAIR's Communications Director, and with Counterspin Steve Rendell. They're two of the co-authors of Smearcasting, How Islamophobes Spread Fear, Bigotry, and Misinformation. 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
0: That was FAIR 2008 Communications Director Isabel McDonald and Senior Analyst Steve Rendell. 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The show is engineered by Alex Noyes. I'm Janine Jackson. 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
1: If you find that you have dug yourself into a hole, the very first thing to do is to quit digging. That old country saying has a newly urgent relevance to us today. For big tech, big finance, and big government are colluding to dig us into an unfathomable hole of artificial intelligence. All across the country, entire communities are in an uproar as they learn that thousands of massive billionaire-financed data centers are quietly being approved by their government officials, usurping farmland, local water supplies, and each area's electric grid. Why? So uber-rich prigs like Elon Musk and Jeff Bezos can impose their grandiose zillion-dollar schemes to displace us human workers with super-intelligent bots. What's not to like about that? But wait, there are other major problems, including the sickening drone of gigantic cooling systems in each data center, running nonstop year-round, destroying tranquility and people's sanity. The sudden rise of global warming emissions caused by data center use of fossil fuels. The creation of easy targets for drone attacks on these sprawling interconnected computer networks. And the wholesale diversion of America's research funding and talent to the private projects of billionaires. Far worse, though, is that AI is the key for Musk, Bezos, and whoever to impose a feudal, fascist, technocratic rule over the rest of us, all in the name of progress. This is Jim Hightower saying, maybe we should question this future before surrendering to it. To help guide us, New York Times columnist Tressie McMillan Cottom recommends such useful books as The Nerd Reich, Techno-Feudalism, and End Times Fascism, plus Pope Leo's encyclical letter on AI. Follow Tressie's series on battling big tech at jimhightower.com/TMC. 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

Okay, what in the world was that? Public Quartet with Jay Lynn, who you may or may not know as a progenitor of the footwork movement, which was a dance craze of some years back. And she's gone on to become, she got a Pulitzer Prize for something, and now she's like moved into some more like classical things. So here she's teamed up with the Public Quartet. And we started off with, the album is titled Rhythm Nation. And the it is based on Janet Jackson's Rhythm Nation. And that's where we started off with, you actually heard her in the background. And sandwiched in between that, Colin Stetson's latest single, album to follow. Always interested in what he is doing. I am Nancy. This is the Vinyl Fetish. Thanks for tuning in. We're not going to continue. We're going to. Oh, new from the Fontaines. You listening, James?

Ending up there with Cindy Blackman Santana. And yes, she's married to Carlos Santana, and he's on this album as well. Percussionist extraordinaire, as is Jay Lynn that we heard earlier. Anyway, we heard some new... Well, actually, we didn't hear the new music from Kiwi Jr. We heard one from 2020 and a new single that Fontaines D.C. dropped. Looks like the album will be out.

Sweeping Promises. You Say I Romanticize. That's the name of the album. Quartet from L.A. That's all I actually know at this point. That's hit and miss for me. There's some stuff I like, some stuff. All right, well, she has a set of pipes, I gotta say that. So, anyway, then I'll give her that. And I have some older stuff of theirs I was gonna play, but I'll save it for next week. I think I like the older stuff better. But, anyway. Monday through Friday, you know the drill, 10:30, new music. It's the kind of thing, it only happens on KDUR, that I know of. If you know of somewhere else, you can call me at 247-7262 for whatever reason. But right now, we're going to turn back the clock to the year 2012 and some stuff that came out that year that I rather liked. Ready?

0: Really? You, just counting? I don't know. Anyway, we're going back a decade or so. And right now we have To the Intelligence, but I'm starting to wonder about them. Preceded by Totally Enormous Extinct Dinosaurs, Grass Widows, Crocodiles, Jack White, remember that one? Blunderbuss, that was a pretty big thing.
1: Ladies and gentlemen, the band.
0: She Keeps Bees, and started off with Jonathan Siegel. Singularity is what we heard. Creeping on up to 11 o'clock for the concert calendar. And then don't forget, if you know what time you heard it, you can find out what it was. You go to KDUR.org and look it up on the calendar from the calendar, and you will find it, because we have live people here, you know what I mean? And they're playing all this music for you, for themselves, you know, let's be honest. Stuff that they like, stuff that I like, and hopefully you like it too. Been here for a while. Final Fetish carries on into infinity. Okay, KDUR Durango. Counting down to 11 o'clock. Let's have that concert calendar, eh?
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Social House Smelter Mountain Boys, 6 p.m. at Fenceline Cider in Mancos on Saturday, Magi and the One Heart Orchestra, 7 p.m. on Saturday at the Animas City Theater, Steely Dead. Sunday, August 23rd at noon at 11th Street Station, the Sunday Record Brunch Club. Also on Sunday, 6 p.m. at the Diamond Bell Saloon, the Blue Moon Ramblers. 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

Dana and Alden with their latest release, preceded by what? Preceded by, hold on a second, I'll find it. Oh, yeah, Kelly Doyle. Kelly Doyle was in there and preceded that with Lorraine. Lorraine has a new album out that is just, well, it's so unusual and it's so unique. And you might hear it for Coffee Break next week, but you'll definitely hear more from them. 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On with the music. It's a bunch of new stuff. A lot of singles dropped last Friday, including something new from Primal Scream. It was like, Primal Scream? When's the last time you heard anything from them? But let's go visit in back in the day and what they have to offer now.

0: Just what is it that you want to do?
1: Well, we want to be free. We want to be free to do what we want to do. And we want to get loaded. And we want to have a good time. And that's what we're going to do.
2: Well, wait, baby, let's go.
1: We're going to have a good time. We're going to have a party.

New music here in the studio from Zeneb. She's based in London, but she's from elsewhere. The name of the album is Canal View, and we heard Bangalore, which is like, I guess, a combination of Bangladesh and Lahore, which is in India. Oh, yeah, she's from India. That's right. I remember now. This is Nancy. It's the Final Fetish. Thanks for listening. Now let me tell you about this here. 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Got that? Okay. Also, Saturday, August 22nd, beginning at 2 p.m., Durango Natural Foods will host the Harvest Festival at Rotary Park in Durango. 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For additional information or volunteer, visit durangonaturalfoods.coop/harvestfest2026. Got that one as well? That was a long one. Anyway, yeah, we got a half an hour left. Of course, if you want to say anything, request anything, till my voice holds out here. What do we got here? Birthmark.

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Hi everyone, this is Tom, sitting in for Major Lance today. 2 hours of music, I'll be here till 3 p.m. Fill in the void that Major Lance does a great job of doing. I've got a whole mountain of music in front of me and really no plan. So let's partake of this journey together. One thing I can tell you, we're going to start off today's show with music from Father John Misty, going back to his debut LP, 2012, released in 2012, titled Fear Fun. That one's out on the Sub Pop record label. Let's hear the song Only Son of the Ladies Man. It's coming up next on Renegade Roots on KDUR, Durango Community Radio.

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Well, I caused a lot of trouble in the time that I was a young man. Well, just because it's wrong, baby, that don't make it right. 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

This is Tom sitting in for Major Lance today. Thanks, everybody, for listening to this edition of Renegade Roots here on Durango Community Radio. Let's review the set. Started at the top of the hour with music from Father John Misty from his debut LP titled Fear Fun. That was Only Son of the Ladies Man. Following that, we heard music from Bob Sumner, the song Didn't We Dream. I heard from Sarah Cahoon in there from her self-titled LP. That was the song Last Time. An instrumental from Brokeback, that one titled The Stroller's Memorial. Newish music, recently released from Vincent Neil Emerson. His latest album is called Blue Stars. That was a song from that called Dark Horse. Tyler Childers in there with White House Road, and closed down that first set of Renegade Roots with blues from Precious Bryant. Going back to her 2002 LP, Fool Me Good, the song Black Rat Swing.

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I am here until 3 p.m. Let's get rolling with Justin Townes Earl covering The Replacements with his version of Can't Hardly Wait.

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Thanks for listening to Renegade Roots this afternoon. This is Tom sitting in for Major Lance. I'd like to let you know that KDUR is supported by the Community Concert Hall at Fort Lewis College. And Concert Hall presents Get the Lead Out on Friday, September 18th at 7:30 p.m. and singer-songwriter Liz Longley on Wednesday, September 30th at 7:30 p.m. Tickets and more information can be found at DurangoConcerts.com or by calling 970-247-7657. Yeah, we're jamming. Let's review the set. We started at the bottom of the hour with Justin Towns' Earl, Can't Hardly Wait, the Replacements cover. After that, Lucero with All the Same to Me from Nobody's Darlings. Some blues in there. Muddy Waters with You Can't Lose What You Ain't Never Had. We heard from the Band of Blackie Ranchette. That was the song Mope Along Rides Again. Fort Collins band Drag the River in that set with a live version of Ride Me Down Easy. We heard from Rat Boys, the song Penny in the Lake. Followed that with Canadians, the Sadies. From their 2001 LP, Tremendous Efforts, that was their version of the Birds tune, Wasn't Born to Follow. And closing down that hour of music with a new release from Greg Schochet and Little America, the song Train Crazy from the album Wyoming in the Windshield.

Another hour of Renegade Roots coming your way. We're going to start off this hour with music from the Flatlanders. This is Butch Hancock, Joe Ely, and Jimmy Dale Gilmore, three powerhouses. From their album Treasure of Love, their version of the Leon Russell song, She Smiles Like a River, coming up next.

it up, wake it up. 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That's my stop.

0: Music from Slim Harpo, wrapping up that set of Renegade Roots. That was I Got Love, If You Want It. That set started at the top of the hour, 2 p.m., with the Flatlanders, the song She Smiles Like a River. Totally different thing. Following that, the Crags with the song Maria. That's some local music. We followed the Crags with REM, going back to their album Reckoning, the song Don't Go Back to Rockville. After that, a new release from Drivin' and Cryin'. That's an old band. They're still at it. They've got a new album called Crushing Flowers. We heard the song called Dead End Road. And you might like to know that Drivin' and Cryin' will be appearing live this Saturday at Ska Brewing as part of KSUT's 50th anniversary party. This is a free show, but you are encouraged to reserve your spot via Eventbrite. Following Drivin' and Cryin', we heard from Creedence Clearwater Revival, the song Don't Look Now. Someone had asked me one time what Drivin' and Cryin' sounded like, and I said it was kind of a cross between REM and CCR. And so that's why I played those three songs together. What did you think? I think it kind of sounded accurate. Following Creedence, we heard from Rosie Flores from her self-titled LP, the song Turn Around. Following that, the Got All 70s with Badfinger, the song Bloodwind, Bob Dylan in there with One More Night from Nashville Skyline, and that brought us up to music from Slim Harpo. 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All right, Tom sitting in for Major Lance today. It's been a lot of fun to play music for you. I've got one more set to take us up till 3 p.m. Let's start this one off with Johnny Cash, going back to his Unchained album, a.k.a. American 2, his version of Sea of Heartbreak.
1: One, two, one, two, three, four.

Approaching 3 p.m., and that is going to wrap up this edition of Renegade Roots. With me, Tom, your host, your guest host, let's review what we heard. We started with Johnny Cash, Sea of Heartbreak. After that, The Byrds with Mr. Spaceman. Followed that, I think appropriately, with Husker Du, the song Books About UFOs. Following that, we kept on the Twin Cities theme and Soul Asylum in there with Black Gold from Grave Dancers Union. Kept on the 90s kick there with Cracker, a live version of You Ain't Going Nowhere, that one featuring Adam Duritz from Counting Crows on vocals, as well as Joan Osborne. Mateel in there with the song Blisters, Slaughter Beach Dog with Summer Windows, and Jesse Dayton wrapping up with the Clash tune Bank Robber. Hey, thanks everybody for tuning in to Durango Community Radio. I will be back on the air in about 7 hours for my regularly hosted weekly show, Wavering Strangers. It'd be a joy if you would join me then. It was a joy to play music for you this afternoon. Stay tuned for Climate Connections, followed by No Regrets Radio here on KDUR Durango.

0: I'm Dr. Anthony Lizerwitz, and this is Climate Connections. Planting trees in cities can provide vital cooling shade and create job opportunities. Emma Vieira is Executive Director of Unlimited Potential, a nonprofit in Phoenix. She says some low-income areas of the city get far hotter than others, with more concrete and asphalt that retain heat and less shade and green space.
1: Because of that, you have 10, 15 degrees difference between some areas and others.
0: And climate change is causing more extreme heat. So her group is partnering with Arizona State University, the city of Phoenix, and other organizations to plant trees in some of the most vulnerable neighborhoods. But getting trees in the ground is just the first step. To help those trees thrive, her group helps run a paid workforce development program to train residents of low-income areas in tree care. Participants learn to plant and prune trees, prevent disease, and safely climb trees to cut branches. So far, about 30 people have graduated from the 10-week program, and almost all are now employed. So Vieira says the program is helping build a healthy, thriving community.
1: We are improving life at the personal level, but also in the neighborhood.
0: Climate Connections is produced by the Yale Center for Environmental Communication. 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
2: Hello, good afternoon. This is JP301 here on KDWR Durango. Thank you, Tom, for filling in for Lance today. Great show, and I hope to do more of the same here. 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This is No Regrets Radio on 3 to 5:30 every Wednesday on here on KDWR. And let's start with a band called Sweeping Promises. This is going to, I think, energize things up a little bit here.

That was a tune from The Bandits, a new one from them called Overcoming. In fact, that was a set of all new music from the new stuff that's just came in what we call our play box. So yeah, you're getting really fresh stuff here. King Gizzard and the Lizard Wizard with Kill for the Steel off their new one, Alien Metal. I don't know if that's my favorite King Gizzard release, but you know, there's 27 others to choose from now. This is their 28th album from the Australian band, and it's called Alien Metal. Kiwi Junior, that's a disc I really like, Toronto-based group. And yeah, that's like their fourth album, so a little bit newer. Released called Blowing Up. That was Painting After Painting. And then started that with Sweeping Promises, which this is kind of interesting. They're from Boston, I guess, the band members, and now they're based on Lawrence, Kansas. Wouldn't you typically go the other way? But I guess they're making it work. So some good stuff from Sweeping Promises. 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This historical performance details John Adams' role in early America and will also feature a conversation about liberty, democracy, and civic responsibility. 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It is 3:16 here on KDUR Durango. This is No Regrets Radio. JP, if you have any requests, please give me a call, and I will try to get that on. The number here in the studio is 970-247-7262. All right, let's stick with another set of new music, and this one's by Phoebe Bridgers, and I started listening to it, and I was like, and I realized these are pretty unique, haunting songs. In fact, so haunting that there is a song called Haunting, and that's what you're going to listen to right now.

Some interesting stuff there from Radiator Hospital, a Philly band. Again, that set was all brand new stuff to the studio here. That song was Can't Help Trying. Grace Cummings before that with I'm Not Crazy off her new release, Blood Horse Lorraine, like L apostrophe rain. Interesting. Brooklyn artist Soulless Cycle was the name of that song, and we started that set with Phoebe Bridgers. It is 3:30 exactly here on KDUR Durango. Thanks for joining me this afternoon. This is JP on No Regrets Radio, playing mostly indie rock. So this is one of my favorite fun new releases. A band called Get Down Services. They are so twisted. I love it. They are out of Bristol, England, and it's their second full release. And here's a song called I Can't Die Like That.

New one from the band Havdi with Blast off of their new release Big World. The Rose Hips, an LA-based band before that with Spacey, also a new song off Into the Garden. Went back 20 or 30 years, I can't even remember, to a song from Donald Fagen, one of the, you know, Fagen and Becker were the Steely Dan band, and that was a minor hit for him. Century's End off Gold had kind of that yacht rock sound to it. Every now and then you got to pull out the yacht rock, right? Maybe you don't. And before that, Get Down Services with I Can't Die Like That. 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Okay, getting into the next set here. This is a band called Role Model.

without fear of devastation, the right to breathe air as nature provided it, the right of future generations to a healthy existence. 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

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Ashes in our mouth. 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

0: That was the LA-based band Talker with the Worm. Before that, Shauna Lang, the Kiwi. That's a New Zealander. And I'm glad I'm not a Kennedy. That was from back in 1988. And yeah, got some airplay here. Definitely did in Australia, New Zealand. But yeah, interesting to hear to hear JFK talking. Before that, Lila Henley. And started with Role Model. It is 4 o'clock here on KDUR Durango. This is JP on No Regrets Radio, and this is Feedback Loops.
1: Hi, I'm Jenny Mason, your tour guide to Feedback Loops, a journey through food waste cycles and the solutions that curb climate change. In the spring of 1935, residents of Washington, D.C. were enjoying fine weather. Dr. Hugh Hammond Bennett sat in the Capitol building before a congressional committee. He was going to urge them to create a nationalized soil conservation agency, but at the moment, he was stalling. Suddenly, winds kicked up. The sky dimmed. A wall of dust rode out of the Great Plains and slammed into the nation's capital. Bennett then launched into his speech as a dusty haze smoked its way through crevices. He told Congress that an area the size of California had been cleared of all topsoil and plant life. The region was reduced to a parched, hard-pan dirt littered with dead cattle. Facing lung infections and financial ruin, 150,000 farmers packed up their families. They surrendered their acres to the rising sand dunes. If lawmakers didn't want America to become the next Saharan desert, they'd need to act swiftly. Remarkably, they did. 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
0: Okay, it is the 4 o'clock hour here on No Regrets Radio, and actually 4:02, we'll say. But that means that we do something a little different. And today's theme, it's going to sound a little weird, but I think it'll be fun. Broadway. And I'll save my song that kind of was the genesis for this four-song set for the end. I'm going to start with a song of a version of a famous song called On Broadway, which was originally done by the Drifters probably back in the 60s, and then George Benson did a very popular version after that. Some other people have done it, but this is Neil Young's version, and it's a little different.

dancing next year in Jerusalem. You know, the one at 103rd and Broadway. Because this Orthodox girl fell in love with the guy at the falafel shop. And why not?

Theme of this set is Broadway, and that was the old 97s from back in 1997 with Broadway off Too Far to Care. And we had Vampire Weekend with the song called Finger Back, Ouch, off Modern Vampires that came out in 2013. 103rd and Broadway was mentioned in that song. And yeah, Neil Young's On Broadway. And there's one more that's coming, then I'll add on a couple of New York-based songs just to for the sort of fit the theme. But okay, here's the clue. This song was the genesis for this Broadway theme.

from the news when she came back in my life. Try to pick up where we left it. It's complicated to entertain. She had moved on to

0: mellowed out on you there for a couple songs, but we'll pick it up here in a second. That was the Brooklyn, New York artist based Woody Thomas with his band Parks Department, and that song was called Switchback. So he's been to Broadway, I'm sure, right? John Hyatt before that, and that was off Dirty Jeans and Mudslide Hymns, which came out in 2011, but that song was about the 9/11 incident. He was there when that happened. The song was called When New York Had Her Heart Broke. And before that, we had the pre-breakup Genesis. That means Peter Gabriel was still with the band, and they were really good. And that song was called The Lamb Lies Down on Broadway. And I can listen to the Phil Collins version of Genesis, but Peter Gabriel is an artist, and that was very artsy. That was that whole album. It, I guess, it makes some of people's greatest prog rock albums of all time. And the name of that album is The Lamb Lies Down on Broadway. It's a double album, and it's a concept album about this guy who wanders into Broadway and stuff happens. But yeah, so there you go. It is, excuse me, it's 4:30 here on KDUR Durango. This is JP on No Regrets Radio. 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Scapegoat Landscaping, the goat did it. Okay, it's 4:31 here on KDUR Durango. Yeah, this is JP. I've been trying to get a little comedy relief in just for the fun of it. And here's something from... there aren't very many pieces that I can play on the air from this guy, and a lot of comedians are like that, so he's really no exception. But here's something from Rory Scovel.
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2: I just don't understand why he'd be so upset about this.
3: Caleb, Robot might be a robot, but he has feelings, like us, like humans.
2: No, he's not a human, Sherry. He's a collection of knobs and whistles and buttons and bleep bleep sounds.
4: Bleep bleep bleep blarp bleep blarp snarp.
2: Oh, Robot, I didn't know you could hear us. I didn't mean that the way it sounded.
4: Blarp snarp.
2: Robot, come back!
5: Caleb is forced to confront Robot about Sherry moving into the apartment for the summer.
2: It doesn't concern you anyway. She's my girlfriend, and she can stay if she wants to stay.
4: Blip, blarp, snark, blarp, snip.
2: Ha! Boy, that's swell. You don't even pay rent. You have no concept of money. So why don't you go f*** yourself?
5: But will Sherry's web of lies come crashing down first?
3: No one is here.
5: If they were, they'd know you were having an affair with me.
3: Robot is playing basketball and Caleb is at work.
4: Blip, blip, bleep, sneep.
3: Oh, Robot, I didn't know you were home. I thought you were at basketball.
4: Blip, snip, barp, snarp, blarp.
5: Who is this? Is that a robot? Will he tell your boyfriend about us?
4: Beep, boop, Snoopy, poop.
5: But Sherry's past will ultimately leave Caleb with a choice.
2: I've decided my loyalty lies with just one of you.
4: Snarp, tarp.
2: No, no, Robot, let me finish. I choose.
5: On the next Robot Roommate.
0: All right, yeah, something very weird there from Rory Scovel. There you go. Blarp, blarp, Snoopy poop. Yeah, my favorite line there. Here's more music. We're back to music. This is Dramatist, a band based in Bremen, Germany.

0: God of War with New Deal off their new release, Molly Picture, Slow Fiction before that. And that's a New York City band. That song was called Junior Year. Dramatist, like that stuff. That song was called Disappointed off Wasting Words. And we had a little bit from Rory Scovel. If you thought that all that was funny, maybe you should check out his special on Netflix. I'm told it's really good. I have not watched it, so you're taking somebody else's word. Anyway, it is 3:45 here on No Regrets Radio. Here's Three of Cups Astrology.
1: You're listening to KDUR Durango, and this is the Astro of the Day Report with Jamie, Rhiannon, and Rye from Three of Cups Astrology. This is Jamie with your report for Wednesday, August 19th, 2026. Today, the moon continues its transit through Scorpio. Scorpio is the zodiac associated with death and transformation. Scorpions like to hide in dark places. But the sun is also in Leo. And while Leo and Scorpio are both concerned with power, there can be some tension when these two get together. Today, I think the sun can help shine a light on the Scorpio moon, aka the things that we often relegate to the shadows of our psyche. This is often the parts of ourselves we criticize in others, the unconscious patterns, addictions, etc., etc. The Leo sun also has Jupiter sitting next to her, and Jupiter loves to expand whatever it touches. It loves to bring a healing balm to what hurts. If it feels like there's a kind of upheaval of old aches and pain this week, get close to it. Ask it what it needs and give that shadowy part all your love. This has been your daily report with Three of Cups Astrology. Tune back in tomorrow for more on what magic the stars are getting up to.
0: Okay, here's a Danish band, The Foreign Resort.

0: there is a God.
1: We walk into a coven. 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The six-handed goddess will see you now. This fermented tea and warm milk ought to chill you right out.
0: I like adventures, but not the lack.

0: That was Gwendolyn, I guess that's how she pronounces her name. It has two G's on the start of it, so if you're trying to search for it, that will help. Superstar Syndrome, and that was the title track to her latest release. Cheekface, the LA band with their sixth album, and There Is a God off Podium, and The Foreign Resort, that is a Danish band. I always got to catch myself whether to say Danish or Dutch, but Danish people are from Denmark, and that's where The Foreign Resort is from. Everything is a lie. 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And this is JP on No Regrets Radio. We're going to have the BBC and regional news coming up here in about 10 seconds. And then I'll be back with more music in about 15 minutes.
1: BBC News with Chris Barrow. The United States national debt has hit $40 trillion, its highest ever figure. The debt has more than doubled over the last decade. Jacob Evans reports.
2: The last time the federal budget of the United States was in a surplus was 2001. Since then, national debt has been rising and rising. Wars in Iraq and Afghanistan, and now Iran, the 2008 financial crash, repeated tax cuts, more social spending, and of course the COVID-19 pandemic, have all contributed to the eye-watering $40 trillion figure. US debt has been growing at a rate of $1 trillion every 5 months since 2020. Despite Republicans focusing on government spending, debt has increased by nearly $4 trillion during President Trump's second term alone.
1: Israel's military has confirmed for the first time that its troops opened fire on a car carrying Hind Rajab, the 5-year-old Palestinian child killed alongside six of her relatives in Gaza in 2024. The IDF is opening a criminal investigation into the deaths, as well as the killing of two paramedics sent to rescue her. A separate inquiry will examine the killing of 15 emergency aid workers in Rafah last year. Israel says it will not open a criminal investigation into a drone strike that killed seven aid workers from World Central Kitchen. President Trump says he expects to meet the North Korean leader later this year. Kim Jong-un's sister, Kim Yo-jong, earlier said she knew nothing of Mr. Trump's claim that the two leaders had been in contact, but said that they shared a good personal relationship. Here's Daniel Bush from Washington.
3: President Trump confirmed reports that he wants to meet with Kim Jong-un, telling reporters at the White House that he gets along very well with the North Korean leader and will be meeting with him later this year. Details of the potential meeting are unclear, but it could take place on the sidelines of an economic forum in China in November. The timing comes amid heightened tensions in the region after President Trump announced plans to scale back military exercises in South Korea. In doing so, Mr. Trump cited his frustration with South Korea's refusal to help the U.S. war with Iran.
1: The authorities in Zambia have confirmed a former government minister, Mtotwe Kafwaya, was killed last Friday during a raid by the security forces on a home linked to the opposition leader. Dingindaba Jonah Buyoya has the latest for us.
4: The authorities said he was shot after officers met gunfire at a residence linked to the main opposition candidate, Brian Mundubile. The authorities said 11 people were arrested in the operation and military weapons were recovered. Mr. Mundubile, who has rejected President Hakainde Hichilema's declared victory in the election, had said Mr. Kafwaya was shot in his presence and later went missing. He has dismissed government allegations of an insurgency plot as fabrications.
1: This is the latest world news from the BBC. Liberia has charged a former vice president, Jewel Howard Taylor, with drug trafficking and other offences. She was stopped at Liberia's main airport on Wednesday and taken into custody. The authorities say she's connected to the seizure last month of cocaine valued at $300 million. Here's our West Africa reporter, Makuachi Okafor.
5: Three foreign nationals, two Croatians and a Ukrainian, have also been charged in their absence and are accused of being involved in the same network. They face drug trafficking and money laundering charges. The case comes as Liberia intensifies its fight against cocaine trafficking after two major drug seizures in June and July. The authorities say they are targeting not only those who transport drugs, but also the organizers, financiers, and those who help the networks operate. West Africa is increasingly becoming a major transit route for cocaine trafficked from South America to Europe.
1: Ukraine's capital has come under attack from Russian missiles. The mayor of Kyiv, Vitaly Klitschko, said a number of buildings had been hit, including a children's hospital. He also said a fire had broken out at a multi-story residential building. There are no details yet of any casualties. The US pharma giants Moderna and Merck say the trial of an experimental personalized treatment has shown signs of preventing skin cancer from returning and spreading to other parts of the body. The combined vaccine and immunotherapy treatment is based on the same technology behind the COVID-19 vaccines. It works by identifying a patient's unique mutational fingerprint, which is used to teach the body to make specific proteins to fight the cancer's return. The BBC has been told that Prince Harry and his wife Meghan are planning to move back to Britain. The Duke and Duchess of Sussex have been living in the United States since they stepped down as working royals 6 years ago. They're expected to move into a non-royal residence outside London and enrol their two children in a British school next month. And that's the latest BBC News.
6: That was the BBC headlines, and it's now time for some regional and statewide news brought to you by Rocky Mountain Community Radio, the Colorado Capital News Alliance, and KDUR. A months-long lockout at the Cargill meatpacking plant in Fort Morgan is officially over. Workers voted Monday to accept a new contract offer from the company, reversing their narrow rejection of a similar proposal earlier this month. The plant has been closed since May when the workers' union rejected a previous contract offer from Cargill. More than 1,700 workers have been locked out. Cargill says workers will return in phases over the next month, with the first group returning next week.

0: Water managers have begun releasing more water from the Rudai Reservoir this week. Aspen Public Radio's Sage Smiley reports that's to meet water demand in the Grand Valley.
1: Water from the reservoir is now flowing into the Frying Pan River at about 500 cubic feet per second. That's a more than 30% increase from this weekend. Rudai Water and Power Authority said the new release rate will continue until further notice. The reservoir was 54% full as of Sunday, according to the Federal Bureau of Reclamation. The water level in the reservoir is about 30 feet below where it was this time last year. It's also been dropping faster than usual for this time of year. The boat ramp at the reservoir was closed early on August 4th due to low water and mud. For Aspen Public Radio, I'm Sage Smiley.
0: Multiple new mining claims have been filed in land that was once part of the Bears Ears and Grand Staircase Escalante National Monuments. Rocky Mountain Community Radio's Caroline Yanis has more.
2: Both Bears Ears and Grand Staircase Escalante National Monuments were reduced in size by 90% under President Trump. Seven mining claims were filed in the Bears Ears area just days after the reduction, and another two were filed in the Grand Staircase area earlier this month. Steve Block, with the Southern Utah Wilderness Alliance, says even smaller mining operations have consequences.
3: Roads, pollution, new surface activities like clearing an area so you can explore for whatever it is you think might be there. And in these most special public lands, those mining activities leave lasting damage.
2: When Trump shrank the monuments, the proclamation said that new mining claims were banned until September 11th. Block says because of that, the BLM should reject these claims, though he says this could be an indicator of even more attempts to ramp up mining and drilling on public lands in the weeks and months to come. Caroline Yanez, Rocky Mountain Community Radio.
0: Demand for estrogen patches has skyrocketed in recent months. That's as medical practices have changed and social media influencers have been spreading the word. For Rocky Mountain Community Radio, Aspen Public Radio's Hannah Weaver reports on how a local medical provider and her patients are adapting.
4: Gynecologist Mary Glode says the calls started trickling in about 9 months ago. Some local pharmacies were out of stock of estrogen patches.
5: Now it's everybody having issues getting the patches. And so my staff probably gets 3 or 4 calls a day.
4: Glode works at Grand River Health in Rifle. She says hormone replacement therapy has become a more common practice for treating menopause in the past few years, as studies have reaffirmed the benefits. Estrogen patches are the most popular form of hormone replacement therapy for Glode's menopausal patients. But that popularity has caused a backlog for manufacturers. She says the problem is likely temporary, just until manufacturers can increase production to match demand. In the meantime, she's been switching patients to mail-order pharmacies or different forms of estrogen, like gels or sprays. For Aspen Public Radio, I'm Hannah Weaver.
0: Bear encounters are becoming increasingly common in the region this summer. But the situation took a deadly turn last week when a resident in Paonia in western Colorado shot and killed a bear in his backyard. As KVNF's Audrey McCabe reports for Rocky Mountain Community Radio, the shooting is now being investigated by Colorado Parks and Wildlife.
6: Bear sightings in alleys and on streets have become common as bears struggle to find food in the wild amid this year's early bloom and summer drought. For one resident, the situation came to a head when a bear entered his yard. Neighbor Mandy Papke told KVNF she was asleep when the bear was shot, but saw the body in the yard the following morning.
7: Surprisingly, I am such a light sleeper, but I did not hear the two gunshots go off. When I woke up in the morning, my daughter and I went out around 9 a.m. and we kind of saw something going on over there, but kind of figured it was maybe like an incident with some people damaging their property or something. And then I had seen a bear deceased in the yard.
6: Papke says her neighbor told her that two bears had been coming through the area regularly.
7: He said, you know, he heard them coming up the alley because he heard the dogs barking, and they had been doing that almost nightly. And then they were in the yard, so he went out to try to scare them away. And the one wasn't leaving. And that's kind of all he told me about why it happened. And then I said, oh, that's crazy. And he's like, well, you know, you really don't want these bears around with your kid and stuff.
6: The shooting has drawn criticism on social media, although few details about what happened have been made public.

0: Colorado law states that bears cannot be killed when they are causing damage to personal property, including pets. They can be killed when it is necessary to prevent them from inflicting death, damage, or injury to livestock, human life, real property, or a motor vehicle. Whether the shooting in Paonia met that standard is part of the investigation. For KVNF, I'm Audrey McCabe.
1: The Trump administration is again trying to repeal a longstanding rule that prevents roads from being built and logging from occurring in certain areas of national forests. In a statement on Tuesday, Secretary of Agriculture Brooke Rollins said rescinding the rule will help reduce wildfires. Rocky Mountain Community Radio's Caroline Yanis has more.
2: The roadless rule was created in 2001 to preserve wildlife habitat and to protect drinking water and backcountry recreation. Aaron Bloom, with nonprofit environmental law group Earth Justice, says the administration's statement doesn't address any of these benefits.
3: And instead, what it's primarily focused on is a misleading claim that rescinding the roadless rule is going to help prevent wildfires. But actually, the opposite is true.
2: Studies have shown that most fires in national forests are human-caused and started near roads, and that roadless areas have higher fire resilience. Bloom says Earth Justice and other environmental groups are preparing statements for the Forest Service and are prepared to legally challenge the repeal. Caroline Yanez, Rocky Mountain Community Radio.
1: Glenwood Springs City Council recently voted to take legal action against a property owner over alleged city code violations by the property's tenants. The tenants in question are Immigration and Customs Enforcement, or ICE. For Rocky Mountain Community Radio, KDNK's Catalina Villarreal reports on the August 6th City Council meeting.
4: Currently, Immigration and Customs Enforcement, otherwise known as ICE, is operating out of two suites at 100 Midland Avenue in Glenwood Springs, Colorado. They previously had a special use permit to temporarily hold people for up to 12 hours, but on April 28th, the Glenwood Springs City Planning and Zoning Commission voted 5-1 and revoked the SUP. Now the facility is unable to hold people at all.
5: So that's the violation for which the revocation occurred and which they have not corrected. I mean, now they don't have a special use permit for it, so their use for a hold facility at all is in violation of the code.
4: That was City Attorney Carl Hanlon, who presented evidence of code violation to the council and suggested different options for taking legal action. Hanlon noted that U.S. Customs and Border Patrol states that temporary hold facilities cannot keep people over 12 hours.
5: I want to say in the 18-month period, there had been at least a dozen times they had violated that. And looking at a broader data set, I think there were some violations, frankly, that dated back to, the late 2019, 2020 range. That's not relevant to the decision because the special use permit has already been revoked by the Planning Commission and they didn't appeal that. So it's simply not permitted now.
4: Hanlon gave the council detailed options for taking legal action. He explained that handling the issue within state courts would be the best course of action. The council asked whether ICE or the owner knew their SUP had been revoked in April. Hanlon explained that they did know.
5: The owner, GSA, and ICE all had 7 days to file an appeal to be heard by you as counsel. They chose not to. They could have also filed an appeal under Colorado Rule of Civil Procedure 106A4 regarding process within 28 days. They did not do that either.
4: The council deliberated on the issue of whether to take legal action to enforce the local code and what that would entail.
5: We're not saying you can't enforce. We're saying you can't violate our zoning code by holding people there. That's all we're saying. We're not addressing any of those other issues. I think what's critical to your decision tonight, and it's easy to drift into those other subjects, the special use permit doesn't exist. They're engaging in a use that is not permitted in the zone district. That's what we're talking about tonight. The issue that we're facing is somebody is operating a facility in violation of our code. Are we going to do anything about it?
4: The council then listened to public comments. Ashley Stahl opened.
6: We said there were violations happening inside that building. We were told we were mistaken, so we brought the data. The community said no, and the community was right. Then came planning and zoning. Staff recommended against revoking. This room filled up, the hallway filled, the overflow room filled, and the commission voted 5-1. The community said no, and the community was right. And tonight, there's a staff recommendation that I can actually get behind. Thank you, Carl, for that sincerely. But look at what finally made it possible. An EMS call on July 24th where the fire department went in and saw for itself.
4: May Gray had this comment for the council.
7: I have found that there are far more things that unite us than divide us. And tonight, I believe Glenwood Springs has an opportunity to prove that. Be the city council that other Colorado communities will look for when they wonder whether they have the courage to do and the authority to stand up for their own laws. Be the leaders who remind people that local government still matters. Be the community that demonstrates that standing up for something powerful does not require abandoning the rule of law. It requires believing in it. So tonight I'm asking each of you very clearly, vote to uphold the revocation of ICE's permit. Stand behind our laws. Stand behind the people you represent. And show Colorado what courageous local leadership looks like, because it looks like you.
4: After the council listened to Hanlon's presentation and statements from the public, Mayor Dem called for the vote.
8: I will call for the question.
9: Okay,
8: excellent. Call for the question, Ryan.
4: The decision to proceed with legal action within the state passed 6-1. For KDNK, I'm Catalina Villarreal.
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10: 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This is JP. It's 5:18 here on No Regrets Radio. I saw this band referred to as existential disco punk. It's a trio from San Francisco, The Crooked Stuff.

Iguana Death Cult, a Dutch band, closing off No Regrets Radio with a rousing tune called Need a Friend off their newest release, Guns Out. This is JP on No Regrets, and thanks for joining me today. I've had a lot of fun, and I will be back in a couple of weeks. We'll have a guest DJ in here next week, and I look forward to playing more music for you in the future. And yeah, stay tuned now for Encounters, which comes up at 5:30 here in about 15 seconds. And following that will be Driftwood Lodge with Chris Heitschu and some more music for you. It is 5:30 here on KDUR Durango.

Richard Nelson for Encounters, a program of observations, experiences, and reflections on the world around us. What comes to mind when you think about Australia? Well, I would imagine one of the first things, if not the very first thing, is the animal that's about 5 feet away from me right now, the kangaroo. I am keeping company today with five gray kangaroos. These are the sort of quintessential Australian kangaroo, the ones that are found all along the east coast and the south coast of Australia. They have a counterpart, the red kangaroo, which is another large one that's found in the desert country. I have my closest companion right now is a mother kangaroo, beautiful, just a hazy sort of gray color her body. The tip of her tail is black and her muzzle is quite dark. She's about the size maybe of a German Shepherd dog, except an oddly shaped one because her hind quarter is so large. And her overall shape is sort of like a pear, narrowing down to these very, very narrow shoulders and neck, which wouldn't really be much bigger than the neck of the biceps of a really husky guy, say, you know, quite narrow. Her body probably, her total weight might be 60 pounds, 70 pounds perhaps. From the tip of her nose to the tip of her tail is probably about 6 feet long. But really, the body size would be like a dog with a massive hind quarter and a little tiny front quarter. Her two little offspring are about half that size. She's just laid down now, actually, in a kind of a patch of open sand, and she's got her legs off to one side, her tail laid out across the ground, and she's sort of scratching at the sand. Her two little offspring have hopped in two different directions. They're now about 20 or so feet away. Another kangaroo has just arrived from the right, and I just noticed two other ones laying back in the shade underneath these trees. Her head looks just like the head of a deer, uncannily so, actually. Like the head of a mule deer or a black-tailed deer with big ears turning this way and that. And the same beautiful, deep, black, ebony, shining eyes. The muzzle is a little bit different. It's more square and boxy, and she has, her nose is all furry. All the whole thing is furry, rather than having the big, shiny end of her nose like a deer or a dog has. And she has whiskers, dark whiskers there. When she's laying down now, I can see the leathery bottom of her foot that extends all the way along the big, long, lower part of her leg. Her legs are big, you know, they're like baseball bats. Very, very hefty legs. Her hind legs are. And then her forelegs, very, very small, almost ridiculously small compared to those huge hind legs. She has on her front legs long, curved claws, 1.5 inches, 2 inches long, very black, 5 of them. And on her hind legs, very different setup. I could actually, if I wanted to, I don't want to, but I could reach out and touch her hind legs with these big, big claw. There are 3 claws on each hind foot, and 2 of them are quite small, and then the other one is long, probably 3 or 4 inches long, with a big, heavy, sharp claw at the end of it. This is why there are warnings around places like this campground not to get too close, especially to the male kangaroos during the mating season when they're aggressive. When there's a female around and they're fighting over her, you don't want to get too near because the males fight each other by getting back on their tails and thumping and raking at each other with their enormous, powerful hind legs. And they could lay you right open. And I've talked to a couple of people who told me stories of dogs being completely disemboweled by big male kangaroos doing this. The gray kangaroo, the biggest male, will stand about 6'5". So it's a big animal. Weigh about 185 pounds. Much, much bigger than this group that I have around me now. Now, 1, 2, 3, 4, 5, 6 kangaroos right around me at the moment.
Today's kangaroos are little things compared to the extinct kangaroo that existed here perhaps 10,000 years ago during the Pleistocene that stood 12 feet tall. Imagine a kangaroo like that, how it would have dwarfed a person. The kangaroos, of course, are marsupials. Every child over the age of 5 or 6 knows about the kangaroos with their pouch. And there are a couple hundred species of marsupial animals in Australia. The interesting thing about marsupials is that they actually evolved in probably originally South America and also North America, 135, 140 million years ago. And then at that time, Australia was a part of the supercontinent of Gondwana land. And around 55 million years ago, the first remains of marsupials show up in Australia. Interestingly, this continent now, with its tremendous diversity of marsupials, is not where they originated. And the places where they originated have almost none at all. In North America, the only marsupial animal is the opossum, which is found all over the lower 48 states. Well, not everywhere, but widely distributed in the lower 48 states. So this is not the original place for them, but it is the continent of the marsupials today. My kangaroos, now lounging here, have been scuttling along, feeding on the short, fresh grass. And when they move along slowly, they put their little forelegs down on the ground and put their weight on the foreleg and then bring their hind legs forward and do that almost caterpillar-type motion, also using their big tail as like a fifth leg on the ground as they move along slowly. But anything other than slow speed, they use just their hind legs, hopping in the way that you're very familiar with. Hopping is a more efficient way for a kangaroo to move because it saves energy. Because the energy is stored by the elastic recoil of muscles and ligaments between jumps. In other words, the kangaroo is moving along like a spring and using the springiness of its muscles and ligaments to go along. It's actually more efficient than running on four legs the way a deer or a bear would. It is also a really good way to dodge predators, this kind of locomotion, because they can make these very sudden turns from one direction to another. It is a magnificent thing to be driving along an Australian road in your car, as it happens to me occasionally on the country roads, and to look out the window and see a bunch of kangaroos, and all of a sudden one or more kangaroos will start springing along parallel to the car in these great, long, graceful arcs with the tail curved out behind them. Oh, it's a glorious thing to see. My mother kangaroo is in keeping company with two young. This is a really unusual thing. Usually the gray kangaroo will only have a single young. She has these two little ones that are half her own size. And they are much too big to get into her pouch, but they're still nursing. And while I'm talking to you, I won't be surprised if one of them comes over to nurse. The gestation period for kangaroos is startlingly short. From mating to birth, 36 days. When the mother feels the young one about to be born, she puts her head down inside her pouch. You'll actually see them doing this occasionally. She'll put her head down inside her pouch and lick her pouch and clean it all out in there. And then she licks a sort of a path from the opening of her birth canal up to the opening of her pouch. The newborn kangaroo, I saw it described in one book as a larva-like scrap of pink, blind, naked tissue. It's about the size of the end of your index finger. It has just dark blotches where its eyes will eventually develop. It has essentially no hind legs, but it has well-developed front legs, and it uses these to crawl up through the mother's fur. She actually leans back, puts her tail out behind her, her hind legs out in front of her, and the little embryonic kangaroo comes out from her birth canal and follows this pouch, this path that she has licked up into the pouch, crawls into the pouch,
and fastens itself to one of the nipples inside there. And that nipple swells up, and it's a sort of a permanent thing of this tiny young one fixed onto there. As it develops fur, legs, ears, other things that make a kangaroo into a kangaroo, it begins to detach itself from the nipple in there. And after 9 months, it begins to briefly leave the pouch. So when you think about it, it's almost the same period as the gestation of human beings, only in the case of the kangaroo, a lot of the gestation, or you might call it incubation, happens inside this pouch. So the little one starts to leave, the joey kangaroo, as it's called, starts to leave briefly after about 9 months. And it leaves the pouch for good at about 11 months. But it still keeps nursing from its mother for 2 years, until it's about 2 years old. Now, this kangaroo's young ones, as I say, are too big to get in the pouch. But there's another female around the campground here who has a beautiful little tiny young one about this, oh gosh, I don't know, what size would it be? The size of a rabbit, the size of a small rabbit. And it'll come up to its mom and open that pouch with its own little two front legs and crawl inside that pouch, turn itself around. A lot of times its hind legs will also be sticking out the pouch, and all of a sudden here's this little head popped out from inside the pouch. And sometimes as she feeds along with the little one inside her pouch, it'll also lean down out of the pouch and feed on grass. I don't know if you could hear this kangaroo kind of scuttling along on the ground that I was right next to here. So that's the way the offspring work. And now, oh my gosh, just almost on cue, my mother kangaroo, who I'm kneeling on the ground next to, stands as one of her little joeys comes over, and they reach out. Oh, this is so elegant and tender. They reach out and touch each other's noses, and the little one, now she faces straight toward the little one. She's licking its ears, licking around its head and its face. Oh, this little thing is so cute. I feel like doing that myself. I'd love to nuzzle that cute little fuzzy face. They nuzzle each other, and now this little baby kangaroo, young kangaroo, reaches down, and I can see now the opening of the mother's pouch, which looks very small. It looks like it almost like it'd be the kangaroo's belly button. But now the little one reaches up with its paws, opens this very flexible, elastic opening to the pouch, backs off for a minute, and now, yeah, here, now it, now the little one has poked its, just thrust its head down inside. Down inside this pouch. It's amazing how elastic that pouch is, so that it's, you can't see its eyes anymore, but the ears are, you can see, you know, the whole kangaroo is there, except for the face is down in there, and you can see its throat moving as it's nursing now. It's sort of like it had to search around in there to find the nipple it wanted, and now it's nursing, and the mother is sort of standing over it. She's kind of scratching herself, looking from side to side. She seems utterly at peace, her eyes sort of half open. She's kind of panting, and the little one is down in there nursing, nursing, nursing. It's, you know, the way any small animal is, totally absorbed in what it's about and what it's doing. So this little one feeds also on grass, but it also feeds on milk with its mother. The kangaroos go around here as all gray kangaroos do. They feed in the, starting especially in the early morning. In the early evening, they'll come out and start feeding on the grass, and then they feed all the way through the night. I've been hearing them all night long outside my tent, and on into the morning. It's now afternoon, early afternoon, and they've just started resting. They've been around my tent feeding all morning, and now they're taking their midday rest. They feed on, especially on grass, and they have an interesting digestive system, and it's a parallel to that of the deer, in that the forepart of their stomach, or their foregut, is heavily populated with kinds of bacteria that have the ability to digest cellulose, because
These cellulose is extremely hard for mammals to digest. And so the bacteria break down the cellulose, and then, and only then, can the kangaroo actually digest the grass itself. So this is what kangaroos are, mainly grass feeders. They don't, incidentally, they don't need much water. They, I'm going to see if she'll sniff this microphone. Kangaroo sniffs microphone, doesn't like smell of microphone, hops off a few feet away and stops. I think they're used to getting handouts from people, which are very, very unhealthy for kangaroos. But so I think she sniffed that microphone thinking maybe it was something good to eat. So they are grass eaters, and their success as grass eaters is exactly for the same reason as deer are successful grass eaters, because they have this complement of microorganisms that can break down the cellulose in their otherwise undigestible foods. Kangaroos are quite social animals. They live in groups called mobs, often groups of up to 50 animals together. And each mob has kind of subgroups of, I often see anywhere from 3 to 15 kangaroos together. The males tend to stay apart. These groups are mostly females with their young, like my little group of 5 or 6, 7 here, are all females. The males visit, especially during the breeding season. And when they're doing that, the males are busy and they're aggressive and they're fighting with each other. When they do fight, they make sort of guttural coughs or grunting sounds that you can hear from a long ways off. I the other day I was downwind, admittedly, from these two male kangaroos that were fighting, but I could hear their coughing, grunting sounds from about 100 yards away. The mothers also make sort of soft clucking sounds to their joeys, a coughing sound when they're alarmed. They also make a growling sound that you wouldn't mistake for anything else. I saw somebody get a bit too close to a kangaroo here the other day, and he didn't like it, and he really growled, and you knew that he was saying, "That's close enough, Buster." So they're quite sociable animals, and you very rarely see a gray kangaroo by itself. Some of the other kangaroo species, there are many, many kinds of kangaroos and wallabies and wallaroos. Some of them are quite solitary, but not these. These, they like each other's company. And apparently in campgrounds like this, they seem to sort of like humans. They like what they get by picking up the scraps from humans. Now, as I say that, I'm noticing just in the background here, about 30 yards away, a great big lace monitor lizard, about 5 or 5.5 feet long, that is shuttling off from the edge of the campground. There have been monitors in among the tents all morning here. This is a wonderful place for wildlife, this Saltwater Creek Campground, right on the shore of the ocean. Beautiful white sand beach, wonderful surfing spot, and a lot of animals here. During the night, last night, I got up with my flashlight and went around, and I saw an animal called a long-nosed bandicoot, which is about twice the size of a guinea pig, with a long nose, and they dig these conical little holes, and you see the holes all over around me right now where they've dug out worms or insects or the little roots that they eat. And so I saw this little gray animal, very cute, first time I've ever seen one of those. And then I went a little bit farther, and here's a wombat. Now, a wombat is something to see. They're another marsupial animal, another pouched animal. Oh, I'd say this one weighed probably 55, 60 pounds and is shaped like a 55-gallon drum, or you could say shaped like a pig. But the most endearing kind of pig, with soft gray-brown fur all over it and a big, big round head, tiny little beady eyes, no tail at all. Their face looks a bit like a koala, which is their closest relative. So there's a lot of life going on around this particular place. Kangaroos are highly adaptable animals, incredibly adaptable. Like deer, they thrive in all sorts of environments. Kangaroos live in the tropical rainforests of Australia. They live in the driest deserts. They live all the way up into the cool alpine high country of this continent. They also thrive in humanized environments. They do very well, especially in the farm country, in the ranch country,
where there's been a spread, a spreading out of grasses that kangaroos like to eat. They also get a lot more water because of the wells that have been drilled and the tanks that are provided for stock. Well, the kangaroos take advantage of that too. My mother kangaroo, now just a few feet away from me, laid out again. She's feeling really lazy. She's kind of panting. She again has herself in a what must be a kangaroo bed. I see them scattered all around here of patches of bare sand. And she's got her eyes half closed, her whole body sort of laid out, looking really comfortable. I'm going to walk over here toward these other kangaroos that are all engaged in the same stuff. Her little one seems to have satisfied its need for food and is now laying down in its own little patch. I'm walking over to it now. Kangaroos also like parks. You see them in sort of parks out around the countryside. They love golf courses. I don't know. There must not be very many golf courses in Australia that don't have a complement of kangaroos. If you want to see kangaroos, one of the first places you should go is to a golf course. They like rural lawns and they love campgrounds like this one at Saltwater Creek. The total Australian population now of the large kangaroos, the red and grey kangaroos, is about the same, interestingly, as the total population of deer in North America, about 30 to 35 million, they estimate. Probably more, just the same as with deer, there are probably more kangaroos today in Australia than there were at the time the Europeans first arrived. This abundance of kangaroos is not without its problems. The farmers and livestock growers get impatient with kangaroos because they compete with their livestock for water and for food. The biggest problem with them for most people is accidents with cars. They are common along the roads at night. And when you're driving along, you see a kangaroo there, it'll bound down the road in front of you, or it'll go along the edge of the road, and suddenly it'll dart out in front of the car. And there must be hundreds of thousands of accidents with kangaroos every year in Australia. Many cars and trucks have these roo bars or bull bars, these heavy steel gratings over the front to keep from getting damaged if they hit a kangaroo. The huge semi-trailers are what are called highway trains here in Australia. Apparently, don't even slow down or turn when they see kangaroos. If the kangaroo gets in front, they just bust right through them. Horrible thing to think of, but it's what happened. That clatter was just a kangaroo making its way through some dry branches here. The other one sitting in front of me scratching. They scratch exactly like people do with their long claws. Two of them now, using both hands to scratch its flank, and the other one using one of its paws to scratch its other front paw. Now this one is scratching its muzzle. They've just gotten up from their rest. Now he's turning around, it's turning around, he, she, turning around, scratching its tail. A lot of scratching going on because they have all these highly specialized flies that only trouble kangaroos and wallabies that burrow down, kind of dig down through their fur. I'm wishing I could get closer to them and pick up for you the crunch, crunch, crunch, pull, pull, pull, the sound of pulling grass, which is just exactly the same sound as if you pulled grass with your hands. The kangaroo population in Australia is controlled by hunting, but it's not like North America where people go out and buy hunting licenses like they do for deer or elk on our side of the ocean. The hunting is done almost entirely by professional hunters for commercial purposes. They sell the meat for pet food or to restaurants, especially gourmet restaurants, especially in other countries. Kangaroo meat is exported all around the world. It's not much eaten in Australia. It used to be, but people now think of kangaroo meat as a sort of poverty food, and they don't like to eat it themselves. You can get it in a few restaurants. The Aboriginal people who have eaten kangaroos as a staple food for many thousands of years still do. Friends who have lived with Aboriginals were telling me the other day about eating a kangaroo tail, which they said was quite tasty. It's a big, hefty muscle, but also a lot of fat in it, the kangaroo tail. The Aboriginal people just put the kangaroo, the whole carcass, right into a fire, burn off the
fur and cook it that way. At least that's one way that I've heard that they do it. The hide is supposedly the most durable, the strongest hide for its weight of any kind of leather. I wonder if she'll... No, she. I thought she was... My mother kangaroo was coming over toward me and had her nose out. I thought I'd get her to sniff the microphone again, but no. She's over nibbling tender green grass, much nicer than a microphone. So that's the hunting that is done for kangaroos today in Australia. Well, kangaroos are another one of those animals that go against the axiom that beautiful, amazing creatures are either so rare or so elusive that you would hardly ever see them. If kangaroos were known only from fossils, I guess we would think of them as some kind of lost, bizarre animal experiment, like the huge flying reptiles of millions of years ago. But here they are, abundant in the Australian wilds, in the rural countryside, at the edges of towns, even hanging around with people like me in the campgrounds. For me, one of the most wonderful and enticing things about being in Australia is the almost daily encounters that you can have with these beautiful, beautiful animals like the mother kangaroo who is now nibbling grass almost within, well, actually within touching distance of me right now. She's like a dream to me, a beautiful, exotic dream, this kangaroo. And yet, it's as if you wake up and you feel grateful to see that kangaroos really do exist. On a summer afternoon on the coast of Australia, in the company of one of the world's most wonderful wild creatures, the gray kangaroo, I'm Richard Nelson. Thanks so much for being with me. See you next time.

Encounters is a production of KCAW in Sitka, Alaska. This program was written and narrated by Richard Nelson, edited by Ken Fate, produced by Lisa Bush. Theme music by Outback. Encounters is funded by the National Science Foundation and by the Kenneth Johnson Foundation, Alaska Conservation Foundation, Jerry Tone, Martha Wyckoff, Sue Cohn, the Skaggs Foundation, and the Scott A. Nathan Charitable Trust. For more information about the show, visit us online at encountersnorth.org.

0: It is 5:58 p.m. and you are listening to KDUR Durango. Outside right now it is 79 degrees and partly cloudy. We had a high today of 86 and a low of 61 degrees. Tomorrow, Thursday, will be cloudy. 60 degrees will be our low and 85 will be the high.
1: I'm Dr. Anthony Lizerwitz, and this is Climate Connections. Planting trees in cities can provide vital cooling shade and create job opportunities. Emma Vieira is Executive Director of Unlimited Potential, a nonprofit in Phoenix. She says some low-income areas of the city get far hotter than others, with more concrete and asphalt that retain heat and less shade and green space.
2: Because of that, you have 10, 15 degrees difference between some areas and others.
1: And climate change is causing more extreme heat. So her group is partnering with Arizona State University, the city of Phoenix, and other organizations to plant trees in some of the most vulnerable neighborhoods. But getting trees in the ground is just the first step. To help those trees thrive, her group helps run a paid workforce development program to train residents of low-income areas in tree care. Participants learn to plant and prune trees, prevent disease, and safely climb trees to cut branches. So far, about 30 people have graduated from the 10-week program, and almost all are now employed. So Vieira says the program is helping build a healthy, thriving community.
2: We are improving life at the personal level, but also in the neighborhood.
1: Climate Connections is produced by the Yale Center for Environmental Communication. To learn more about climate change, visit climateconnections.org.